0: In the studio, filmmaker Chris Franklin, musician and legend Mike Rudd, to talk about a documentary that will be launching, premiering the Brunswick Ballroom. Thanks for coming in, gentlemen.
1: Oh, absolute pleasure.
2: G'day, Brian.
0: When I say legend, Chris, Mike is truly a legend of Australian music. You don't have to answer, Mike.
1: I'm smiling and I'm going red.
0: And perhaps no song is more legendary than the song I'll Be Gone. What prompted you to make a documentary about it?
2: Well, Brian, it's interesting. Everybody I speak to and I say, I'm making this project about Mike Rudd's I'll Be Gone. And not everybody knows who Mike Rudd is. Not everybody knows who Spectrum is. Mm-hmm. And not everybody even knows the title I'll Be Gone. But when I sing it, when I sing a couple of lines... Someday I'll Have Money. I won't sing it now. Everybody I speak to, regardless of generation, know that song. And that, I think the reason I kicked off with this project is because these songs and these musicians, they sit in the back of our brain or back of our hearts, in our hearts, and they're always there. And when songs like that come on the radio, it takes us back. That's why I kicked off the project.
0: Right. Mike, do you remember what prompted you to write the song in the first place? I presume it was when you probably didn't have any money.
1: Well, that's always, and I'm, but particularly it was when Ross Wilson, in fact, left for the UK and left me without a band because I was playing with his band, The Party Machine, on bass guitar. And I thought, my little garret in East Hawthorne, I thought I'll have to get a band together, and I'd really like to start writing songs because by the stage that the Party Machine folded, we were doing probably 80%, 90% of Ross's songs, and it was inspiring to me because and not only the fact that they were writing songs, but the type of songs they were writing. Ross was writing really off the wall songs by even today's standards, and so I thought I better start, and sat down and went, and that's where it started.
0: And it was eventually released as the first single from the band, wasn't it?
1: It was. There was a complication, and actually in the doco, that's not made perfectly clear because it complicates things and people don't remember what happened, but there was a 6-month hiatus in record companies being allowed, overseas record companies being having their material on Australian radio. Hard to believe these days, but in fact that came into effect and led to the Fable label, for instance, which was covering those overseas hits, and it made the label, and it made the acts that played on the label as well. But it had the unfortunate effect of delaying the release of the single for 6 months. And in that time, I think we recorded the album. Great disparity between what we recorded on the album, because the band was kind of developing every day, really, in a direction that we weren't sure of, but we were developing and changing and evolving. And by the time we got to the point of releasing the single and then releasing the album, there was a bit of a contest as to whether we would actually include the song on the album, because It didn't match anything on the album at all. There were only five other songs on the album, and they were quite long, like 5 to 10 minutes long. And of course, the version of I'll Be Gone that was released was a very concise pop song by comparison.
0: Look, I have, you know, would know nothing about releasing records, but it would seem to me if I put on a record executive's hat back then, I would insist that that particular song opened the album.
1: Oh, absolutely, and as I would as well. But in those days, for whatever reason, we had a great relationship with Howard Gable, the producer, representing the record company.
0: Which was Harvest.
1: EMI.
0: EMI, yes. Yeah.
1: And Harvest, yes. Well, that was the honorary distinction. But, when I was actually given an option, I suppose, because I was able to express that view, and it had enough clout going through Howard to get to the Sydney-based record company. So we really hadn't had any contact with the record company at all apart from with Howard. And he was the benign face of the company because he loved music, he loved us, he loved recording, and we had a wonderful relationship. So if I was being very firm and saying, I don't want the song on the album, he would represent that, and prevail, amazingly prevail.
2: Mike, how do you feel now? Sorry, Brian. How do you feel now about that song being not on the album? What's your retrospective on that?
1: Oh, well, I think we lost sales.
0: Mm. Well, there are two theories, aren't there, in the film? You know, one is yours, that you think you lost sales, and other people say, well, maybe it shouldn't have been on the album, you know, because it was so different. Howard Gable certainly thought that, didn't
1: he? Yeah, well, see, I mean, I think I had a valid argument in a sense in that the song was totally unrepresentative of the rest of the album.
0: Mm. Hey, why don't we hear it, refresh people's memories, Jeff? Thanks.

0: The classic I'll Be Gone, released in January 1971 as a single, and I would imagine that Spectrum played on the lawns of Monash University probably in March or April of that year, maybe not long after the release of that. Mike, I can't remember back that far, but no. I know that I saw you there at some stage.
1: Well, we were very fortunate to be... that universities would employ musicians. That was those were the days. And of course, it came to fruition that Daddy Cool and Spectrum toured the Aquarius tour Australia wide, courtesy of the universities as well.
0: Was the harmonica? When did you get the idea to use the harmonica at the start, because that is just so identifiable, isn't it?
1: It is, and it wasn't on the original. I wrote it on guitar, so I played it on guitar, and then the band did a version of the song, which we actually sent to EMI, and it was rejected, quite rightly. But I think it was just really because... Bill and I had a kind of swapped. I'd been playing bass with the Party Machine, and I was still playing bass when Bill joined, and he was playing guitar. And I thought it was better that my writing the songs on guitar that I played guitar. So we swapped.
0: You're talking about Bill Part, with whom you had a very long association, who unfortunately is no longer with us. Mark Kennedy. Either you had one lineup change or a couple of lineup changes there? Because Ray Arnott came in, didn't he?
1: Yes, Ray Arnott came in, and then later on, John Mills replaced Lee Neal. At the distant end of Spectrum.
0: We're talking to Mike Rudd and Chris Franklin about the documentary Someday I'll Have Money, which is about the song I'll Be Gone. A lot of musicians have an interesting kind of relationship with their old material. How do you feel about it? Like, what's your relationship with the song?
1: Well, the song is the basis of my career, so I treat it with reverence. And occasionally I've forgotten to play it. But it's never been a conscious decision not to play the song for whatever reason. It's just forgetfulness, and there's great joy and laughter when we don't play it. But basically, that's my career, so I treat it with the reverence that it's due.
0: It must be nice to have something like that, I guess. I mean, you say best known song. Obviously, but it must be nice to have that there that people can immediately identify.
1: Of course, and I'm also... There's another side to that, because we didn't have really any other substantial hits. There's the occasional foray that we'd make, and the record company would go, for God's sake, do something people like. Do something like I'll Be Gone, for instance. And we'd put out the stuff, but basically this is head and shoulders above the others. But it's good because we don't have any restraints. Apart from I'll Be Gone, we can play whatever we like, however we like, and I regard that as a freedom. And that's kind of the basis of my career as well, as a musician, which is almost an exaggeration in a sense. I was just thinking about Las Vegas, because they actually require you as a musician, if you're going to work in Las Vegas, you have to sit a test, and if you can't read music, you don't play.
0: Mm.
1: So by that criteria, I'm not a musician, but as a dilettante, I thoroughly enjoy the challenge of playing things as they come, in like a first time. You know, there's a kind of feeling of when I'm embarking on a solo, even if I've done a solo before, that it's going to be different, and it's going to be from the ether that's going to come.
0: Well, you mentioned that the rest of the album was actually different to the single. Let's hear that. A track that I've chosen from that, Make Your Stash. Let's have a listen to that as an example.

0: Make Your Stash Spectrum Part 1. Hope you're making your stash out there at this very moment, kids. And thanks to one of our listeners who said Spectrum did their first Monash gig upstairs in the Union. Mark Kennedy broke a snare drum skin in the middle, and Mike asked if anyone in the audience had a spare. How do people remember these things?
1: Well, amazing. Even more amazing if anybody did have a spare, but
0: I probably did.
1: I was struck by the same affliction much more recently, where I was doing a gig and I didn't have my harmonica with me, and I actually asked that question and somebody had one.
0: Hey, there was a film clip for the song I'll Be Gone, and it was on GTK, wasn't it?
1: It did
0: and I was been talking this year, earlier this year, you know, they need to have something like that on again, don't they? Something
1: wouldn't
0: like GTK. Wouldn't it be
1: great?
0: Before the news at 7 o'clock or something, or whatever. Do you know, just to highlight new music?
1: Yeah, that would be really nice, and something specific, and that we used to look forward to it so much.
0: Yeah.
1: Because we didn't really have a lot of contact with people in Sydney or anywhere else, and to see these bands are popping up, and you'd just go, wow, I didn't know anything about these people, and it's great.
0: I know. Hey, we're talking about the launch of the documentary, Someday I'll Have Money. It's happening at the Brunswick Ballroom. Hey, Chris, where's it going to be available after it? Is it going into cinemas? Is it going streaming? Is it going? Where are we going to see it?
2: That's a good question, Brian.
0: Give us a good answer.
2: I thought you'd ask that, and I couldn't really come up with with an answer this morning.
0: SBS, ABC.
2: The problem with these projects is their passion projects, which is basically code for no money.
0: Yes. Someday you'll have money.
2: And, you know, I slot them in around the work that I do, but someone would like to give me a call and we could screen it somewhere, that'd be great. But I'm happy to. I love getting involved. I love making them. A screening like what's happening this Wednesday night is fun and a great event and a nod to Mike and the band. And if it sits on my hard drive for prosperity, well, that's where it'll be.
0: Well, thank you for coming in and talking about it. Can I?
1: Absolute pleasure.
0: You've done a lot of things in your career, and one of the things that I love was Aerial along the Spectrum, and I have to play Jamaican Farewell because that is another unforgettable song with a great guitar riff in it.
1: Not my guitar riff again. Tim Gaze, and he wrote that riff, and it's just a fabulous riff, and we kind of wrote it together. I provided all the morbidity and he provided all the elan and joy.
0: And you said you performed it with him recently.
1: Yes, in fact, we've been doing some gigs together, and we're looking at August to bring it to Melbourne as well.
0: Fantastic. Thanks, Mike. Thanks, Chris.
2: Thanks very much, Brian.
0: Great.
1: Thanks, Chris.
0: Let's give you a Jamaican farewell.
1: Thank you.

That is undoubtedly one of my favourite Australian songs of all time, Jamaican Farewell, from Ariel and the 1973 album Strange Fantastic Dream, Ariel being one of the combinations that Mike Rudd recorded with him. We were talking to Mike Rudd and documentary maker Chris Franklin about the documentary Someday I'll Have Money, focusing on the song I'll Be Gone. We also heard Make Your Stash from Spectrum Part 1, the single version of I'll Be Gone, recorded by Spectrum, their first single, debut single, but not included on their album, and a demo version of that song. If you buy the re-release of Spectrum Part 1, you'll get that demo version on it as well. I hope you enjoyed that interview. If you want to find out more about the documentary, you can go to franklinimage.com.au. You'll get a taste of the documentary, and hopefully at some stage in the next few months, we'll get some news about its wider distribution. Listening to Off the Record, let's continue with some more Australian music. The new single from Vicar and Linda, who next week release their ninth album titled Where Do You Come From? But this is the next single released from it. This is called Bliss.

Stephen Cummings, Everybody Wants to Get to Heaven, Nobody Wants to Die. Stephen's just re-released the Lovetown record, an acclaimed album. It's been re-released on vinyl, and that's on Cheer Squad Records and Tapes. Before that, a new single from the Buers Band from WA, Avon Valley. Ride Out On Me from Sweet Talk, brand new single from that band, who'll be over in the States soon, supporting the Red Clay Strays, who are in Australia, and they supported them here. And the American band was so impressed, they said, you've got to come over to the States and do support for us there when we're on tour. So that's what Sweet Talk will be doing. New single, really up-tempo and a little bit of a different sound, but terrific. Freedom Highway from Emma Donovan, her latest album, Take Me to the River, a reworking of lots and lots of soul classics, including that one, which was done by the Staples Singers. And I recently saw Mavis Staples perform that song at the New Orleans Jazz and Heritage Festival. And Emma Donovan's album is just fabulous. And started off with the new single from Vicar and Linda from their forthcoming album, which is titled Where Do You Come From? We heard the song Bliss, and I'll have an interview with Vicar and Linda in the next couple of weeks to coincide with the release of their new album. Hope you enjoyed our music on Off the Record this week, as well as our interview with Chris Franklin and Mike Rudd. I'll be back with you next week on the satellite network of the Community Broadcasting Association of Australia, supported by the Community Broadcasting Foundation. Have a great week. Bob Dylan's 85th birthday on May the 24th. A band called the Skeleton Keys, featuring Luke Sinclair, formerly of Raised by Eagles, came into the studios for us a few weeks ago and recorded some Bob Dylan songs. And here's one of them, Things Have Changed. Happy birthday, Bob.

eyes, well dressed, waiting on the last train. Standing in the ghettos with my head in the news.

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2: Hello, I'm David Cameron. Housing Minister Claire O'Neill says thousands of people are being locked out of home ownership because of the current capital gains tax settings. The government says changes to the tax under the Howard government in 1999 led to growth in property investments that need to be wound back. Speaking to the ABC, Ms O'Neill says the tax discounts shifted investors into residential property.
3: And what happened? Investors flooded out of shares and went into property, and that's brought us to where we are today. The tax system should not create and drive investment decisions for people. We want a neutral platform for investors to make good decisions.
2: The federal government says it's confident the opposition will help pass its sweeping reforms to the NDIS. Labor intends to remove up to 300,000 people from the scheme to help rein in its ballooning cost. Speaking to Sky, NDIS Minister Jenny McAllister says the coalition is negotiating in good faith, despite threatening to drop support unless Labor backtracks on proposed changes to capital gains tax and negative gearing.
4: The coalition talk a lot about the need to restrain costs. If they're serious about that, we hope that they'll engage with us and get this bill through. I will say, to be fair to them, that they are engaging closely, constructively.
2: Australia, the US and the UK will work together on underwater drones under the AUKUS Defence Pact. The devices will be able to attack targets and defend undersea cables and pipelines. The countries have also announced Australia will buy 3 second-hand Virginia-class submarines from the US instead of a mix of old and new. US Secretary of Defence Pete Hegseth says his country is still committed to the agreement.
5: The United States, as we've said from the beginning, and we think the review we undertook only strengthened this partnership, remains committed to the AUKUS partnership and is moving as quickly as possible to enhance our combined submarine presence in the Pacific region.
2: Tomorrow is Smoke Alarm Action Day, where we're reminded to test our household smoke detectors. Captain Paul Doran from Fire and Rescue New South Wales says the first day of winter is a good time to test equipment or install a smoke alarm if you don't have one.
6: The worst thing for firefighters is knowing while responding to a building or house fire is that people are still inside, and that's one of the worst things. And these days, fire can spread so quickly, and a working smoke alarm provides that critical early warning, and it gives you time and your family to escape before conditions become deadly.
2: Marcia Lucas, the Oscar-winning editor of the original Star Wars films, has died. She was 80. The BBC's Arian Skippers reports.
7: Marcia Lucas was a trailblazer for women in the film industry when she won the Academy Award for Best Film Editing for the 1977 film Star Wars. Her then-husband George, the creator of the franchise, credited her with making sense of the climactic Death Star battle by cutting together vast amounts of footage. Marcia Lucas also worked on films by Martin Scorsese, including Taxi Driver and New York, New York. She later returned to the Star Wars franchise, working on The Empire Strikes Back and Return of the Jedi. She once modestly summed up her career by saying she could take good material and make it better, and take bad material and make it fair.
2: Sport, and in the Super Rugby, Moana Pacifica beat the Brumbies in Canberra 21 points to 19. The Force at home in Perth over the Waratahs 31 to 25. A 59-34 victory for the Chiefs against the Blues.
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9: Well, good morning. It's Dawn Delaney with you now right up until 1 o'clock today. And before I start my show, World Music Safari, I've got a weather forecast for you for today and the rest of the week. So temperature at the moment outside is sitting on 10.8 degrees and we've got a maximum today, quite a cold one, of just 13 and 4 overnight. And so looking to the week ahead, tomorrow we've got showers, 4 overnight, 12 during the day, 9 to 20 mils of rain. Tuesday, showers, 8 to 15, 7 to 15 mils of rain. For Wednesday, showers once more, 9 degrees to 14, 1 to 9 millimetres of rain. And for Thursday, showers, 5 degrees overnight, 13 during the day and up to 6 mils of rain. Friday, possible shower, 6 to 14 and up to 1 mil of rain. And Saturday, rain-free, partly cloudy day, 6 degrees up to 16. It is 5 minutes past 11. 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

good morning. Big thanks to a number of different shows that you heard before I came on air. The Folk Show was earlier this morning, then Spotlight, which is a country music program, and then a very interesting edition today of Off the Record. I really enjoy listening to that as I drive in from the farm, I think with Brian Weiss. And so welcome to my show, World Music Safari. It's a very eclectic show featuring music from the world's melting pot of cultures, both old and new from all corners of the globe. Today's show is part one of a six-part special highlighting music from multicultural Australia, with artists from around the globe who call Australia home. I'll also be including loads of great Aboriginal and Torres Strait Islander music as well. Some of the musicians featured come from refugee backgrounds who were displaced originally by war and conflict. Others have emigrated to Australia and others were born here. Many of these musicians are influenced by their heritage and include artists from Ghana, Democratic Republic of Congo, Sri Lanka, Samoa, Indonesia, Brazil, Afghanistan, Ivory Coast and Burundi. Now, according to the Australian Bureau of Statistics, Australians identify with over 300 different ancestries and come from nearly 200 different birthplaces. Nearly half of the population, that's around 48%, has at least one parent born overseas, with top ancestries including English, Irish, Scottish, Chinese and Indian. And over 20% of Australians speak a language other than English at home, including Mandarin, Arabic and Vietnamese, and I think as a society, we're the stronger for it. So I'm going to start, though, with one of Australia's best-known First Nations artists and one of its finest songwriters, bar none, and that's the late Archie Roach. The track is It's Not Too Late from his Let Love Rule album from 2016. That's followed by the Stiff Gins with Yandul. It's from an older album, 2011's Wind and Water. And the Stiff Gins are an Indigenous band from Sydney. Three ladies, or I think they're a duo now, but originally when they started there were three. They call their music acoustic with harmonies and they're regularly compared to Titus, who you're going to hear from a bit later in the show. The band was formed by Emma Donovan and she's gone on to have an incredibly successful solo career. In fact, you would have heard one of her tracks this morning on Off the Record. Nadi Simpson and Kalina Briggs, and they formed in 1999 after meeting at the Eora Centre while studying music. The third track, the Pigram Brothers, Going Back Home. It's an oldie from their Saltwater Country album from 1997. And the track also features in the original 1990 stage musical Brand New Day by Jimmy Chee, and also used in the 2009 feature film adaptation of the musical. And the group consists of seven brothers, and the song was written by Stephen Pigram. So Archie Roach, Stiff Gins, the Pigram Brothers, to kick off today's World Music Safari.

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1: If you'd like to make contact during the show, please do. 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So we just heard three in a row there, the Pigram Brothers, Going Back Home, originally from 1997. The Stiff Gins, and that was off their Saltwater Country album. The Stiff Gins with Yandul, and they're now a duo, Nadi Simpson and Kalina Briggs, but Emma Donovan started off with them, but she's gone her own way and forged a very successful career, mostly sort of as a blues and soul artist. Stiff Gins song, that's from their Wind and Water album from 2011. Then the wonderful, the late Archie Roach, It's Not Too Late from 2016, and Let Love Rule. Now, eight-piece Yongnu funk outfit, the Andrew Gull Wee Wee Band, named for its Galpu clan lead singer, was among the big winners at last year's ARIA Awards, taking out Best New Talent and Song of the Year for Once Upon a Time. Guru Wiwi, aged in his 50s, turned to music after losing his eyesight in an accident in 1998 and now mentors young Yongnu musicians in the region. So here's Andrew Guru Wiwi Band with Ya Ja Akuli, and I'm sure I've mispronounced that. Now, I uploaded the very exuberant clip that goes with this onto my show's own Facebook page, which I know has been shared to the Phoenix FM Facebook page. And they're masters of what they call Yongnu funk. And the track was the first single released from their 2024 album, Sing Your Own Song. The song was co-produced with global instrumentalist Julian Bell Bashir, with additional instrumentation from Malian guitar icon Musa Jiakite. And the high energy band often perform in their native language, Yongnu Matha. So the Andrew Guru Wiwi Band.

0: Manikayo.
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6: It is 27 minutes past 11. Thank you, Robin, for your phone call. So we just heard the Andrew Gorawiwi Band, and I uploaded the clip to this, which has been shared onto the Phoenix FM Facebook page. Lots of gorgeous dancing children. My goodness, they've got some moves. Shot on location. The track Ya Ja Akumkuli. Pardon my pronunciation. And as mentioned, it was a collaboration with a number of different artists, including a Malian guitarist Musa Jekite, Julian Bel Bashir, who's also a multi-instrumentalist, and performed in their native language, Yolngu Matha. So today's show is part one of a six-part series. Well, actually, I dug out around 140 songs that I wanted to share. That makes it a seven-part series, so I might have to do a bit of a cull. But it's going to include Indigenous music from Australia, as well as music from people that call Australia home but whose heritage comes from, well, all over the world, really. So next up for you, Bortier Okko, Love to the World, from his Wicked Kingdom album from 2020. And Bortier performs his songs in English and in his native languages of Ga, Twi and Iwi from Ghana. And he's a South Australian-based Ghanaian-born composer, master drummer, singer and dancer. And he was a child prodigy who spent much of his childhood travelling Ghana with his family in their music and dance performance group. That's followed by a band called Aussie Kuma Beats with Yara from their Musso album from 2021. They're a Melbourne-based band with musicians from Guinea, Gambia, Mali, Senegal, Cuba and Australia, featuring a West African rhythm section of the dundun, djembe, balafon. And the balafon's sort of the equivalent of the xylophone, but with wooden planks and congas, alongside sax, guitar, bass and drums. And beginning with a cult following that grew out of a long-term Sunday afternoon residency in Brunswick, the nine-piece band is now in demand with a reputation for their very energetic and joyful shows. So two in a row.

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1: You just heard there some, pardon me, some homegrown Afrobeat from Aussie Kuma Beats with the track Yara from their Musso album, with members from Guinea, Gambia, Mali, Senegal, Cuba and Australia. And before that, originally from Ghana, Bortier Oko with Love to the World from his Wicked Kingdom album. It's 11:39, temperature sitting on 11.5 degrees. A change of pace now. I've got for you an Australian-Indonesian singer-songwriter from Melbourne. Ben Abraham's parents are church pastors who also happened to be huge pop stars in Indonesia in the late 1970s. And this track that I have for you is a new recording of their biggest hit. So here is Ben Abraham with Kudung, featuring Bram and Diane Manusama, his mum and dad. Sounds like a lullaby. Beautiful.

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3: You are, and it's part one of my special. It's going to be six parts, I think. Celebrating music from people that are calling Australia home that have come from other countries or who were born in Australia but their parents are of other heritage, so all over the world, and it makes up the wonderful society that we live in, very multicultural and, as I said at the start, all the better for it. That was Ben Abraham with a gorgeous song called Kidung featuring Bram and Diane, who are his parents, and they were big pop stars in Indonesia in the late 1970s. And that was their biggest hit, and Ben has re-recorded it with them. So next up for you, Cooking on Three Burners featuring Kylie Aldist. This girl from an older album of theirs called Soul Messin' from 2009. And Kylie is a Samoan-Australian singer. She also sings with the Australian band The Bamboos. Then Bobby Alou, Days Behind, from his Flow album from 2019. And Bobby is a singer-songwriter, multi-instrumentalist from Byron Bay. His music draws inspiration from his Samoan heritage. In fact, he calls himself an Osmoan and Life by the Sea. And after touring the world as a percussionist with Xavier Rudd, Alou has built a solo career marked by laid-back rhythms, coastal imagery, and a philosophy rooted in positivity. And his songs often incorporate ukulele and Afro-Pacific percussion. So Cooking on Three Burners featuring Kylie Aldist, followed by Bobby Alou.

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1: We just heard some laid-back vibes there from Bobby Alou, Days Behind from 2019. And before that, Cookin' on Three Burners, featuring the wonderful soul-inflected voice of Kylie Aldist with This Girl from Soul Messin', the album from 2009. So to take us up to the news, Charm of Finches, Treading Water, the track from Wonderful Oblivion, their album from 2021. And Charm of Finches are an indie folk sister duo from Melbourne. They are Mabel and Ivy Windred Warners, and the duo say, and I quote, "We write contemporary folk songs inspired by our personal experiences of love, grief and nature. We like to describe our music as contemporary chamber folk," end quote. And they grew up in Northcote in Melbourne, and as kids they listened to a lot of Americana and Appalachian mountain songs from the US, as well as English and Celtic folk tunes. And at the ages of 8 and 11, they busked outside of the local vegetable shop in Northcote and played songs by Swedish sister duo First Aid Kit. So Charm of Finches to take us up to the news.

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2: Hello, I'm David Cameron. A severe weather warning remains in place for a large part of southern Western Australia. Conditions are expected to intensify by late this afternoon, with locally destructive wind gusts up to 125 kilometres an hour forecast for areas in a line from Launceston to Albany, including Perth. Meanwhile, in South Australia, the State Emergency Service there says people need to take care along the state's coast, with strong winds, heavy rain and high seas expected. The United States Secretary of Defence says his country is still committed to supplying Australia with nuclear submarines on time. It's been announced Australia will buy three second-hand Virginia-class submarines from the US instead of a mix of old and new, as originally agreed under the AUKUS pact. Pete Hegseth says the US will still meet its commitments.
3: It's mutually beneficial. Those subs, obviously, in the hands of Australia are important for your defence, but they also add to the combined defence of what we would need to do, heaven forbid there were a contingency.
2: Pauline Hanson says she's thinking about running for a lower house seat. One Nation continues to outpoll the coalition. Speaking to Sky, Senator Hanson says she wouldn't rule herself out, but it will be a strategic decision.
4: It is in the mix, but I'm not making a decision now, and I'm not going to tell anyone what I'm doing at this moment because I haven't clearly made up my mind. It will be a discussion that I will have with the team around me, with my other members of parliament.
2: Health officials say they've identified a suspected Ebola case in Brazil. If confirmed, it would be the first case outside Africa since the latest outbreak began in the Democratic Republic of Congo. The BBC's Rory Gallimore reports.
5: The Brazilian authorities say this suspected Ebola case is a man in his 30s. He has recently returned from a trip to the DRC and is now being kept in isolation at a specialist hospital in Sao Paulo state. Tests are being carried out to confirm the exact nature of his illness, but this could mark an escalation in this outbreak. Until now, the vast majority of infections have been registered in the east of the DRC, with a handful across the border in Uganda. There have been more than 240 deaths so far. The medical charity MSF has described the situation as deeply alarming, but health workers have successfully contained many Ebola outbreaks in the past.
2: Tomorrow marks the first day of winter, and it's a reminder to check your smoke detectors. Captain Paul Durin from Fire and Rescue New South Wales says installing or checking smoke alarms and having a fire escape plan are crucial steps, especially when we're regularly adding fire risks to the home.
6: We've got so many more devices we're charging in our homes today. We've got so many more lithium battery devices like mobile phones, iPads, laptops, battery power tools, e-bikes and e-scooters. And that just increases the risk of a fire in your house.
2: A Kanye West concert in Italy has been cancelled because of concerns over public order and safety. West, now known as Ye, was due to perform at a festival in the city of Reggio Emilia in July. The city's prefect stopped the gig after the local Jewish community expressed concern over previous anti-Semitic remarks made by West. To sport, and in the NRL, Sydney coach Trent Robinson has slammed his side after an 18-4 loss to the Melbourne Storm. He says the Roosters players need to put in more effort.
7: Really poor, real lack of respect for the harder parts of the game, lack of respect for the ball and how you should play the game. And so we get the result we deserve.
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9: Well, good afternoon. Before I kick off the last hour of my show, World Music Safari, I've got a weather forecast for you. So at the moment, temperature's sitting at 11.8 degrees. We've got a maximum of 13 today and a chilly overnight of 4 with up to 1 mil of rain. So looking at the days ahead, we've got tomorrow. We've got sort of drips and drops right up until Friday, and Saturday's the only day with no rain. So tomorrow, showers. And tomorrow, of course, first day of winter. 4 degrees, up to 12 during the day, 9 to 20 millimetres of rain. For Tuesday, showers, 8 to 15, 7 to 15 mils of rain. For Wednesday, showers, 9 to 14, 1 to 9 mils of rain. For Thursday, showers, 5 to 13 with up to 6 mils of rain. And Friday, a possible shower, 6 degrees overnight, 14 during the day and up to 1 mil of rain. And for next Saturday, it's a partly cloudy day, 6 up to 16 with no rain. It is 5 minutes past midday. I'm Dawn Delaney, your host, right up until 1 o'clock today, and you are listening to Phoenix FM 106.7 on your dial, the voice of your community. Just before the news, we heard a sister duo of Mabel and Ivy Windred-Warnes, who are from Melbourne, and together they are Charm of Finches with Treading Water from their wonderful Oblivion album from 2021. I've got another local or Victorian musician. His name is Didiri, Blind You. And from his album Measurements from 2018, he's a 25-year-old singer-songwriter from Warrnambool who came to the fore via Triple J's Unearthed program. So here is Didiri.

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1: So that was young singer there, Didiri, with Blind You from 2018. Now, I've mentioned this is part one of a possibly six-part series, might even be seven. I found so many songs from my archives that I put together around 140, so that equals about seven shows, and each show roughly I get to play about 20 songs. But it also will include some wonderful Aboriginal and Torres Strait Islander music, and I can't do that without playing Titus. Can't be done. I have to play Titus. Titus were Amy Saunders, a Gunditjmara woman from Portland, Lou Bennett, Yorta Yorta Jar Jar Warung woman from Echuca, and Sally Dasty from West Heidelberg. And the internationally acclaimed Melbourne-based trio Titus made their mark in Australia during the early 1990s and mid-90s, releasing their debut EP Inside My Kitchen, which I still have on cassette, in 1992, receiving two ARIA nominations for Best New Talent and Best Indigenous Talent. And in 2000, Titus broke up, spending months on a national farewell tour, and were awarded a Deadly Award for Outstanding Contribution to Aboriginal Music. So the track I have for you is from their third full-length album, Lethal by the Kilo, which was recorded in Melbourne's ABC studios in late 1998. And this is the Mercury Music live version. And it was Archie Roach's late life partner, Ruby Hunter, who was a singer in her own right, who had suggested their name Titus, which is Koori for Sisters, way back in 1990 when they first started performing. So here's Titus with For a Short Time.

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6: 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And also you'll find programs, who's doing what and when they're doing it. So just before our sponsor announcement there, we heard the fabulous, wonderful, forever in my heart, Tidus. I just love them so much. For a Short Time, Lethal by the Kilo, the album from 1998. Now, for the longest time, all of their albums were out of print. You couldn't find them. Now, I had everything on cassette, and I think I managed to find copies on CD on eBay secondhand. Now, I'm not sure where they're at. I know for a long time all the fans were pushing to have their music re-released so that younger audiences would know all about them. And I didn't check. I'm not sure if they're on Spotify, but they are on YouTube if you kick around looking on online. The wonderful Tidus, and split up 26 years ago, and I still rue that day. And I saw them, as I've mentioned a million times over the years, that I saw their very first concerts all in the middle. It was a bit of a groupie, and then I saw them play their last concert at the Maya Music Bowl in 2000 in Melbourne. So next up for you, Sai Abiyankar, Sai Smriti and Satyan Lanko with a track called Asa Kuda. And it's from 2024, and Sydney musician Satyan Lanko's debut song was a global hit. His debut Tamil song, Asa Kuda, was released in June 2024 in India, becoming a global sensation and trending on all social media platforms. And I think then it had already surpassed 49 million views on YouTube, with over 500,000 reels created by social media followers. The song is sung and composed by Sai Abiyankar and his sister Sai Smriti, who are Indian, with Australian lyricist Satyan Lanko providing the lyrics. So here is the track, Asa Kuda.

0: Hello, I'm here to talk rubbish, and I have good news and bad news for Greater Bendigo. The good news is our organics waste collection is going great. We collect over 150 tonnes of organic waste every week, and that's good. The bad news is Greater Bendigo residents are not great at recycling. Out of 79 regions of Victoria, we are in the bottom half. Too much of our valuable recycling is going to waste and ending up in landfill, and that's bad. Sorting our waste is important. Don't waste good waste. Sort it out before you throw it out.
1: It's 24 minutes past midday. I'm Dawn with you until 1 o'clock today. It's part one of my Celebrating Music from Multicultural Australia. So we just heard there Sai Abiyanka, Sai Smriti and Sathyan Elanko, who is Australian Indian heritage, and the track Asa Kuda, for which he provided the lyrics, and that became a big hit globally back in 2024. So keeping on with the Indian theme, the Bombay Royale were an 11-piece Australian band fronted by singers Parvin and Shourav Bhattacharya and led by Andy Williamson. The band performed original music that blended funk, disco and pop music with the classical and folk music of India, much like the soundtracks of 1960s and 1970s Bollywood movies. They gained quite a cult following for their quirky blend of Bollywood meets James Bond movie theme style, complete with retro stage costumes and choreography. So here is the Bombay Royale with Henna Henna from their 2014 album, The Island of Dr. Electrico.

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1: The Bombay Royale there with Henna Henna from 2014. Now, members had largely moved on to other personal and artistic projects by 2017 after their last album, Run Kitty Run. Although they do reunite every now and then for the occasional live performance, so if you dig their sound, keep a watch out for them. And Parvin Bhattacharya launched a successful solo music career, blending electronic pop and classical Indian sounds. And I'm sure I saw her pop up in Spicks and Specks also a couple of years ago. Anyway, next up for you, I have some homegrown reggae, King Tide with Lovers from 2005, an album of theirs called To Our Dearly Deported, and they're one of Australia's leading reggae acts, and the album was released on Vitamin Records.

0: Pressure. It's something that most of us don't like being under. In fact, it often causes confusion and mistakes. As a professional footballer, it's something I've had to get used to. Yet, people think it's okay to put heaps of pressure on kids to perform when they're playing their sport. It might seem harmless enough, but constantly calling out instructions from the sidelines and telling kids what to do can be a real downer. I'm Nick Del Santo, and it's time to let kids be kids and enjoy their sport. Google Play By The Rules to find out more.
1: Some homegrown reggae there from King Tide with Lovers from 2005 to our Dearly Deported, that was the album. So from homegrown reggae to homegrown Brazilian sounds, two in a row. Juliana Arias with Fletcher, which means arrow, from her Bossa Nova Baby album from 2015. She's a Brazilian singer-songwriter based in Australia. Then Tattoo Re, Forte, from the album of the same name, and it's the second studio album by the Melbourne-based Brazilian Jazz and World Music Ensemble. The track features a string quartet of players from the Melbourne Symphony Orchestra, and the album is a mix of samba and bossa nova grooves, blended with some contemporary jazz melodies and traditional Brazilian music. And the five-piece group features Brazilian-born David Chong on vocals and guitar.

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Phil keeps you company right up until 4 o'clock today. I don't think I had my mic on then. It's been one of those days. My neurons aren't firing at all pistons at all. So we've got, after Phil Beer, we've got Keeping in Tune with Jenny Rainsford. And the focus today is Lifeline, School of the Air and Flying Doctor Service, Flynn of the Inland, plus a great selection of assorted music, including some gospel. 6 o'clock, Craig, Jeff and Robin explores clothes. 7 o'clock, Freeform with Ashley Lang. 8 o'clock, Rock Bottom with Mick Griffin. 10 o'clock, Ghost Train Karma with Paul Buckhorn. And at midnight, the Phoenix Phantom kicks in, takes you right through to 7 a.m. Then it's 45 RPM, followed by Perk Up with Langers and Megs. Now, given that I had my mic turned off and you heard a bit of dead air there, number one sin in community radio, you heard Tatu Rei with Forte from Brazil, featuring the vocals of David Chong, Juliana Arias with Fletcher, the track, and she's a Brazilian singer-songwriter based in Australia. And also, if you hadn't heard, I would love to do an all-Brazil special, but that'll have to wait until middle to late July, because I've locked in this six-part series, or seven-part, haven't decided yet. It means that I have to cull some tracks to bring it back to six shows only of music from multicultural Australia. Today's part one. So next up for you, two songs from two albums released with the help of multicultural Australia. Today's part one. So next up for you, two songs from two albums released with the help of multicultural

create new sounds and songs for the annual Visible compilation CD. Many of the Visible artists have come to Australia to escape conflict in their homeland and have faced a lot of challenges establishing themselves in Australia, despite often many of them had successful music careers back home. So first up, Aminata Dumbia. We're shifting shadows from Visible 8 from 2013. She's of mixed Burundian, Ivorian, that is from the Ivory Coast, and Malian heritage. And she's a soul singer, songwriter who began singing at 15 in a gospel choir in East Africa. Then Jerusalem Gospel Rumba with Na Sisi Wana Domu from Visible Volume 6 from 2011. And it comprises six members from the Democratic Republic of Congo, and the group combines Congolese rumba with some gospel vocals.

So that there was Jerusalem Gospel Rumba with Nasisi Wanadamu from Visible Volume 6, led by singer-songwriter Nesta Omari, who arrived in Australia from the Democratic Republic of Congo as refugees with his family in 2009. Before that, Aminata Dumbia was Shifting Shadows from Visible 8. And since arriving in Melbourne, she's sung with the contemporary Ethio-jazz band Black Jesus Experience. It's just about time for me to vacate the big chair, go home and have a lie down and a Bex and get those pistons firing again. So I'm going to leave you with a track from Taki Khan, Atish, and it comes off Visible Volume 8. Taki came to Australia as a refugee and is originally from the Uruzgan province in Afghanistan. He's part of the Hazara community, who are a persecuted minority in Afghanistan. He's played here in Bendigo many times at several Afghan New Year celebrations in the last few years, and also at Bendigo Festival of Cultures. Very popular singer. I did have another track for you, but I'll hold that one over to next week. So Dawn Delaney signing off, going home for a nana nap, and Taki Khan with Atish to take out today's show. Next week, part two of my celebration of music from multicultural Australia. Bye for now.

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1: And good afternoon and welcome along to another Sunday at the Movies. And the time, check the moment, right on 5 minutes past 1 o'clock. The temperature is sitting around about 13 degrees, so I'm not 100% sure exactly how high or low it's supposed to get. But there again, we are on the 31st of May, and it's the last day of autumn, and tomorrow we've got winter and the first month of June. So there we are. Another interesting thing too, I could keep counting the days. Another 2.5 weeks, 3 weeks for the shortest day of the year. So after that, we'll actually pick up a few bit of light at night time. Well, before we go any further, many thanks to Dawn. She went right up to now with Sounds of Other Lands, World Music Safari. And I was just listening to her. She has a great lot of knowledge on all these places around the world, all these countries, how they sing and all the music. And it's something rather unique, actually. So many thanks to Dawn. Well, today's program is looking at a building. Surprisingly enough, it was designed and start working on it about 1858-59, and it was the dream of Prince Albert in London. And unfortunately, in 1861, Prince Albert died, and the Queen Victoria kept going to build this particular building. And in 1871, she opened Albert Hall. So, what is Albert Hall has to do with music? Well, from the movies or Sunday at the Movies? Well, way back in 72 to 75, I went to a lot of the concerts. I happened to live at Albert Hall. It just blew me away. And today's program is the first, probably three quarter of it, little bits of some of the singers, the orchestras, what played there when I was very fortunate to be in the same place at the same time. The other half is based on some of the musicals around London. So in June we'll be looking at again all these singers. But I'm going to have a couple of little bits off each singer today, a bit of orchestra, and then in the whole month of June we'll be doing a bit more about that and some of the productions I saw in London at the West End. So let's look at that was a lovely bit of music, A Time for Us from the Romeo and Juliet. That's the original version by Andy Williams. It's a little bit confusing because the bit I play now is actually in the titles of the film coming up. But for some reason, they released on records and cinemas the a promotion of Romeo and Juliet, the original Andy Williams. Now, I saw Andy Williams on stage, and I'll talk more about that later on. It's going to come up. To me, he's one of the greatest performers I've seen. Nevertheless, let's hear the original opening 3 minutes of Romeo and Juliet.
2: Welcome to Sunday at the Movies, featuring 3 hours of cinema facts, trivia reviews, and some of the most memorable soundtracks of all time, presented by Phil Beer.

Yes. No, that went back to 1968. And I picked up quite a lot of Academy Awards too, by the way. Best Indie Photography, Costume Design and the Music. And So It Should Too, by Rosa, Nino Rosa. And I follow that man quite a lot. He's a great orchestra conductor and film composer, and rightly so. Well, let's look at Albert Hall. I'm not quite sure if you've ever been there. If you have, you know exactly what I'm talking about. You haven't? Well, you're missing something when you go to London. That's rather interesting. People go to London, they whiz around everywhere, but they miss places like Albert Hall. It's rather interesting. They average about 300 to 400 performers or show per year. That's a lot of shows. Now, if you've seen the film by Alfred Hitchcock, a man you knew too much. Doris Day is trying to find a boy. He's hidden somewhere in Albert Hall. The bad guy is going from a cubicle to cubicle. It's got doors all around some of the floors. You've got to open up each door to go into where you are. And it was going to the first impression of where you are, and you can get lost in Albert Hall. Now, I was very lucky because I used to pay for the cheapest seats. That's all I could afford, by the way. And we used to sit up in the balcony, a round balcony, looks down. But I turned it out that we can see more up there, overlooking all the artists and the orchestras, better than sitting down below. Nevertheless, I was very fortunate I saw Tony Hatch and one particular singer. Tony Hatch, I used to think he was just a rock and roll band, but he wasn't. He was a full theatrical audience. And that was the first one I saw. And Clark, I saw her, and it was rather interesting about Clark, Apula Clark. When she walked out on stage, she's all dressed in white. Now, three performers, I'm going to feature today is Clark, Andy Williams, and and they all come out in white. But anyway, let's listen to Tony Hatchell.

0: Yeah, Tony Hatch and Priscilla Clark. It's a great concert to see. And what I'm going to say very briefly, what I liked about Albert Hall, Andy Williams, Priscilla Clark, get that name out, and all the others, everything I went to went for about 3 hours. And over in Australia, for some reason, when you go to concerts, they only go, singers go for about an hour and 15 minutes, have a break, and probably another 40 minutes is all over. But I must say the Albert Hall was a great place to see these artists. And it was a place where they went to be seen and heard. And of course, it's Albert Hall.
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G'day, Troy Cassidaly here. 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

0: You're only as old as the music you feel. Aussie Trove brings you the new indie alternative Aussie music that you need. 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
2: And welcome back to Sunday to Movies and right on 1.30. Temperature sitting around probably about 13 degrees. So it hasn't been all that much. And just a quick one too. Those promos I just played, all good programs. Got a chance this week to tune into Phoenix and listen to Perk Up, Rock for Seniors and Aussie Trove. Well, let's move on. Today's program is based around Albert Hall. You realise it takes 5,500 people. Now, the deaths in the down below, but I don't talk about the other 200-300 like where I was up in the balcony, which had to bring your own chairs in or whatever it is in, or your own stools in, and you sit up top and watch it. So that was almost about 2.5. A lot of money comes into Albert Hall. Well, Albert Hall has been associated with films way back in about 1950, a couple of silent films, Shiva. It was a silent film played with a full orchestra. And you realise the first premiere of a few films in 3D end up being at Albert Hall. Of course, the Beatles play there too. Well, I was very, very lucky that I worked in a shop in Shaftesbury Avenue, and regular come in there was Anthony Quinn, Sean Connery, Roger Moore, who else come in? All those stars used to come in. And Roger Moore said to me, "Do you like Bond music?" And I said, "Yes." He said, "They're having a great performance at Albert Hall next week. We're all going to be there." And, of course, it's played by the Barry Orchestra, John Barry. Now, that was a treat. At Albert Hall, they played all the James Bond music. And, of course, Shirley Bassey was also there too. It was a combination of the three Bonds with the orchestra, John Barry Orchestra. There was Sean Connery... George as well, George Lazenby, and Roger Moore. Now, the interesting thing about one of the cheap seats is behind the orchestra. And surprisingly enough, it's a big black curtain. Now, from inside the theatre, looking back towards the orchestra, it's just a big black curtain. But from behind it, you can see as clear as a crystal. You can see everything. And I don't know how that worked, but it did. And we're actually about probably not that far behind the full orchestra, John Barry facing us, conducting, and all the James Bond men come out on stage. All around the theatre, Albert Hall, they had great big particular screens showing all the Bond films. Now, why the Bond films are so important to John Barry and Shirley Bassey is that that's what made Shirley Bassey so more so famous with Golfing and all of them. But it was the first particularly records or music in cinema which introduced James Bond, all written by John Barry and played by John Barry Orchestra. And also a combination of the London Orchestra as well, and the combination of two big orchestras playing at Albert Hall.

the London Philharmonic Orchestra, Philharmonic Orchestra, John Barry Orchestra, three James Bond and Shirley Bassey. What a combination of a great program. And that was one of the big ones I saw at Albert Hall. I just loved Albert Hall. Now, in 1974, a Greek performer, she showcased her global songs of the White Rose of Athens, Pleasure d'Amour, Only Love, and La Paloma. She was a great artist, and she had a breakthrough with a lot of music. Of course, she's Greek, and being, of course, obscure. Nana Mascheri was a great performer. And when she came out on stage, she was dressed in white. And it just blew me away. And this is what I like about her and Clark, Petula Clark, and her, and Annie Williams, going to feature in a minute too. They all walked out on stage. They had singers behind them and an orchestra. And I love that because you can hear every word they sung. And they just sung there. And well, nowadays, performers move around, dance around, and you're trying to watch them dancing, but you lose half the song. Just my point of view anyway. Nevertheless, let's go back to 1974. Now, I happened to get hold of these are the original recordings from that concert at Albert Hall in 1974. She only did about three days that week, so three concerts. And it just brought me back so many memories to think that I was in Albert Hall watching this lady sing. Let's hear her sing, "Obscurity."

I'm sorry, I jumped ahead of myself. I'm looking at my wrong notes. Before we have go back to Albert Hall, I started at Albert Hall, by the way, too. It's Zulu, the music from Zulu by John Barry and the orchestra. Now, James Bond music showed the path of John Barry, but he was a great composer of British films. Of course, he went into American films like Dances of Wolves and, of course, Out of Africa. Picked up a lot of Caddy Awards for that. But Zulu was one of the big, big epics by a British company. And John Barry went from James Bond within about 2 years by a British company. And John Barry went from James Bond within about 2 years –

I'll just cut that there. This particular scene in the film Zorro, you've got to sort of visualise this music with the action of the film. You've got something like 4,000 or 5,000 Zulus coming up over the hill. They're charging down this great big hills into this garrison of British soldiers. Very, it's a great scene in a film, and the music really helped.

0: Yeah, John Barry Orchestra played at Albert Hall way back in 1973. Very privileged to be there and see that particular concert. Nevertheless, and next week we're going to feature a lot more of those bit of music and with Shirley Bassey when he played at Albert Hall. Let's go back to my original comment about the Greek performer, where she performed very well, being and let's say the most popular song she sung too was "I Try to Remember" by I've done it for Scary.
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I've just pulled up there. This is the concert at Albert Hall. And when she was singing this, the whole auditorium, I suppose, everybody in the audience all rose from their feet and all clapping their hands and moving with the song, actually swaying. And, yeah, it's a rather impressive scene at Albert Hall.

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2: Yeah, and welcome back. Good afternoon, and the time check at the moment, 5 minutes past 2 o'clock. Temperature sitting on 13 degrees, so it's not all that bad. And I mentioned before, it's the last day of May and the last day of autumn. Well, we're looking at Albert Hall. And I mean, if you go back to 18, when it first opened up, 1871, it would have been rather impressive. A great big domed building, complete circle, great big dome. And of course, the French complained it was a copy of one of their big opera houses in France. So they're still fighting over it, actually, over it at the moment. But nevertheless, it was a place to see some of the world's greatest singers, orchestras. And of course, the Beatles are there, and Tom Jones and Shirley Bassey, and all those appeared there. The Beatles appeared there regularly. They even had BBC your television shows. Some of the best TV performances were all filmed at Albert Hall. And I did mention before about Andy Williams. And it was a singer which I've always loved. And again, he just blew me away because he walked on stage, as I mentioned before, dressed in white, and he had a rose in his top pocket, and he threw it out to the audience, and he started singing. Now, that was at 7:30. And the concert finished about 11:05. Now, that's a long time. He sung at just about every Andy Williams song you can think of. But he did go right through. He began with some of his earlier big hits and songs sung in films. And, of course, The Days of Wine and Roses was a 56 film, come out from Jack Lemmon, picked up Academy Award. And this is the original song by Anthony Williams, The Days of Wine and Roses by Henry Mancini. A great combination. Henry Mancini, you've got Andy Williams, and a great film, The Days of Wine and Roses.

Yes, of course, that was Moon River, which we all know. It was one of the best songs by Andy Williams, of course. Again, Henry Mancini. And it was rather interesting because a lot of the films which Henry Mancini composed the music for, he used Andy Williams as the singer. And rightly so. Moon River picked up a Caddy Award for the best song, best music score. Audrey Hepburn picked up an award for actress acting. So it did very, very well. In saying that, it was a film I never even particularly liked. Sorry. But the last 30 minutes of Breakfast at Tiffany's, very, very moving. It's rather good, extremely good. And I think that's the reason why it was up for quite a few Academy Awards. But the first part of the film is, it just didn't seem to go nowhere. But nevertheless, it was a song that actually did equally more money and for Henry Mancini and for Andy Williams. Now, let's look at the song by Andy Williams, The Village of St. Bernadette. It came out in a film called The Song of St. Bernadette, The Village of St. Bernadette. The film came out in 1944, picked up a Caddy Award for the best film, and it was about a young girl who she dreams or she witnesses and says she saw the Virgin Mary. Fact or fiction, we never know. Most people believe it was true. Now, the song The Village of St. Bernadette was actually recorded in that film. Now, Andy Williams and his brothers were actually singing, they were only about 15, 16, 17, 18. They're pretty young, and it's believed that Andy Williams and his group did sing the song in the original film. I always thought that Andy Williams sung it. There's a lot of controversy, but he did redo it back again in 1962, and it came a record seller. One of his best songs by Andy Williams was The Village of St. Bernadette.

So I'll just chop in again. I get these funny flashes in front of me. I've got to say something. But when he sung this at Albert Hall, all the lights went out in the theatre and just dimmed on stage on him. And on the left-hand side, you had some singers all in white with the lights shining on him. And then the lights went across to the other side to the orchestra. And it was very, very great scene for concert. And it's something I'll never forget, a concert by Andy Williams at Albert Hall.

Yeah, the great sound of Andy Williams, and we'll leave Andy Williams there at the moment because we'll come back to him next week. You have just a little bit of Andy Williams. So next week we're going to look at more of the songs at Albert Hall with Albert, with Andy Williams, and a lot of the films which he also sung for. Now, as I said before, I haven't been to Albert Hall. It's a great place because it's right opposite Hyde Park. You can walk from the big lake across the through the park and then land at Albert Hall. And I used to do that. I used to spend a Saturday afternoon roaming around Hyde Park. Then I used to move into Albert Hall in either the afternoon or the night time. Well, another performers what I saw at Albert Hall, I'm going to talk about them for a good 5 minutes. They really began, would you believe it or not, way back in 1840. And there was a group of singers, a group of them, and they called themselves the Black and White Singers. Eventually changed to minstrels, Black and White Minstrels. Now, people think the Black and White Minstrels only come out in the 60s and the 70s, but they've been around for over 100 years. And when they were formed, it was something different, and there's nothing about racial prejudice. They sung the songs. It was all, again, based in London. They weren't Americans, anything else, and they just wanted to portray the American, sign American songs and American self, or natives to America, all the Negroes. And there's no such thing as racial prejudice. And people loved them. And they were a great concert. And they ended up being on TV. They made TV shows. It went right up from, wouldn't believe it, 1890 at 1940. They were so much in demand. And right through First World War, believe it or not, they used to entertain all the troops and kept the music halls going. And likewise in World War II. You never hear about the Black and White Minstrels performing to the soldiers and everybody else in World War II. They were great. And, of course, in 1957, they got into TV, showing TV. And, of course, the having their faces painted black, this is where Al Johnson copied the Black and White Minstrels. Nobody knows that, but he did. Actual fact, he's American and used to watch some of the old silent films, and they used to, of course, being it played at Albert Hall, by the way, they used to have all the singers on stage singing, and up top they had the actual footage of the film being shown. So Al Johnson would have saw that footage and he would have heard it, the Black and White Minstrels. So that's where he got the idea from, of painting his face black. But anyway, let's go on a minute. They got under criticism by the Americans in 1958 to 1978 because one of their songs was Old MacDonald's On the Farm. And they took that as an insult because it referred to down to other places, Mexico particular, Mexico and Texas, particularly Mexico. And that's when John F. Kennedy and a few others weren't happy with that particular state, country of America, of Mexico. So at the end of about the 60s, 70s, 80s, they died away, the Black and White Minstrels. It's a shame because for the reason is it came rather, they're accusing the Black and White Minstrels of being racist and everything else, painting their faces black. It was all part of the act. People in Britain loved them, but unfortunately it was the world
and America who happened to destroy the black and white minstrels. I saw them on stage. It just blew me away. About 100 performers, all in costume, dancing on stage. Went for about 3 hours. And something you will never see again. The complete black and white minstrel show. And I saw that at Albert Hall.

Well, I jumped ahead of myself again. I'm having a bad day today. I was all steamed up to go ahead, and I'm looking at my notes wrong. And I'm going to play Bert Camford. Sorry, I'll look in the wrong page, and I got banged Bert Camford. Yes, Bert Camford. I saw him about 4 weeks after I saw James last. And I saw some other conductors as well, Percy Faith, Manavani, and all of them at Albert Hall. Now, why I'm playing Bert Camford is because my brother Murray used to be a genius. He had set up with record players, turntables, and we had all these big LPs of James Last, Bert Camford, and all of them. Of course, I was very naive, only about 13 or 14, 15. I couldn't understand why the old German. But James Last was German, and so was Bert Camford. But, after I saw James Last, I thought, well, here's Bert Camford. And I remember Murray putting on the records, and we watched the little needle go down and drop on the turntable, and it was full sound all through his house, four-track sound. Absolutely wonderful, and it's something we haven't got nowadays. But nevertheless, I loved Bert Camford, and I just wanted to see Bert Camford. But I knew he's German. No way I'd ever go to Germany and see him. But he did. I saw him at Albert Hall.

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10: Yes, and welcome back to Sunday the Movies. And the time check at the moment is right on 2:33. Temperature sitting on 13.4 degrees. So it's gone up 4 degrees in the last 2 hours. So, yeah. Well, let's just move on a bit more. And thanks for being part of a Sunday afternoon. We're looking at Albert Hall. And I keep coming this back to point. If you ever go to London and haven't been there before, just make sure you do go to Albert Hall and see a concert. It just blows you away. And, yeah, particularly stage settings and so forth. And as I mentioned before, I'm listening to the music of Bert Kampfert, a German music composer, orchestra leader. And it was a great scene. All these people up on stage, all playing his instruments and him conducting. And it was interesting too, very similar to the James Last concert, where people were actually moving with the music and particularly Bert Camford and his well-known tunes. And let's just hear a few more after Bert Camford concert at Albert Hall.

Yeah, Bert Kevin and his orchestra at Albert Hall, way back in 1974. I must thank my brother, too, for used to play those records. And I think only by him playing the records, I wouldn't have known about Bert Kevin. But that's something what we don't get in Australia. We don't get a chance to see some of these big performers and orchestras. There again, it's Europe, so if you jump across from Germany to London, isn't all that bad. And I said, I went to probably one or two concerts a month, two, sometimes three. But there again, I used to spend a lot of time, too, at the BBC. That's gonna shock you. I used to spend every Monday or Tuesday at the BBC. And you're allowed in, you got tickets, and you used to watch the... all going to air, like the Monty Python, the Flying Circus, and all those comedians. And it was absolutely wonderful to see how they did a live broadcast. Nevertheless, being a live broadcast, it's all rehearsed probably about 50,000 times. And, of course, they have make out they're just doing it. But very well performed, and it was well worth going to the BBC. So at least I can say I've walked in the door of the BBC. Well, let's go back to what I started with before, talking about the Black and White Minstrel Show. They were wonderful. And to see them all come down on stage, a great big stage. People don't realise that. And Albert Hall is huge. And they built some of the great big, but I took up on stage platforms, all done out. And to see these performers coming on stage, singing, performing is absolutely wonderful. Let's hear the concert way back in 1974 at Albert Hall of the Black and White Minstrel Show.

0: Not one little word. Then Carly, she took one sly little look.
1: And something awoke and smiled inside.
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0: So what did she do?

Back at my minstrel show at Albert Hall. We'll come back there in a minute. I was just going to make another comment that in that year was probably the last year they played at Albert Hall, the one that I saw. Then they moved them into onto the West End in a bigger productions. But it was sad about the racial problems, prejudice. It came in and it killed one of the biggest productions by the BBC. And also, they employed about 1,000 people. Outside broadcasts, where they did, as I said, from World War One, World War Two. They raised money. They went everywhere, performed, all on stage. Also, and the TV BBC production was the biggest one, the biggest productions by the BBC. And when that closed down, when it finally closed down, because they were forced to close down, by all the lawsuits about being racial and everything else, they lost all those jobs, all the production teams, and a big lot of money for Britain. It was a shame to see the end to the Black and White Minstrels.

0: Polly Wolly Doodle all the day. Fatty well, fatty well, fatty well, my fairy bay. Bottom off Louisiana for the sea, Miss Louisiana singing Polly Wolly Doodle all the day.
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2: And good afternoon. Thanks for your company. I'm Phil Beer with Sunday to Movies, and I'll be here to 4 o'clock this afternoon. Don't forget, coming at 4 o'clock too is Jenny Rainsford. Jenny's with Keeping in Tune. Rather interesting program tonight. It's the Lifeline. It's the Dr. Flynn service, and how he had the gospel put out on gospel radio from the music to the air. And then 6 o'clock, you've got Craig, Jeff and Robin. 7 o'clock, Ashley Lang. 8 o'clock, you've got Rock Bottom, followed by Ghost Train Karma. 10 o'clock, right up at 12 o'clock, and tomorrow morning we get back at 7 o'clock to see Perk Up with Langers and Megs. Well, we'll say goodbye to Albert Hall for a moment. We're going to move now into the West End. I was very, very fortunate that I worked in Shaftesbury Avenue. All around me was all the stage productions, cinemas, particularly the theatrettes. And, well, it wasn't at Albert Hall, taking photographs, walking around London taking photographs at the BBC. I've also got involved with the, as a cinema club, London club, showed films every Monday and Friday. And apart from that, I spent a lot of time at the theatre and or at museums and art galleries. But I spent a lot of time at the theatre. And I was very privileged because I saw a lot of productions. And I'm looking now at Showboat. Showboat just blew me away. I don't think I've ever seen it in Australia, and I don't know why it has never been done. Of course, the big operatic side he did here many years ago. I was a kid. I don't remember even seeing it, and I didn't even know what Showboat was all about. But I saw it on stage in London, and the stage was so huge. They even had half the big ferry boat, whatever it is, come on stage, and a great big ensemble. Well, I keep talking about it. They did the same effect with Oliver. It was at the same theatre, by the way. And they had the moon, they had the sun going down, sunset, behind the great big, boat. And the moon coming up and all the clouds are going over, all the birds flying over the moon. And it's absolutely wonderful. It just blew me away to think how they did that way back then. But very privileged to see a great performance of Showboat. Of course, MGM brought it out as a film as well, which is equally as good. But to see it on stage on a huge particular setting, I mean, the settings were probably twice the size of anything I've seen in Australia. Huge. And another one I saw only lasted for about 4 weeks was Gone with the Wind. You don't hear of it no more, but I went and saw Gone with the Wind on stage at the same theatre. And on stage they had all the stage on fire with all the bales of hay and a horse going through on the gig. But it didn't last very long. It was so badly made. I mean, all the effects were great, but it just fell apart. In saying that, I did see Showboat.
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Yes, way back in 72, 74, 75, that's when I saw Showboat in London on the West End. Just another little comment about the Black and White Minstrel show. Well, when they went on TV way back in 52, 54, there was no colour, black and white way back then, and they had to paint their faces red and orange to look like black and white on TV, on a black and white television. If they paint their face black, what I used to do when I was on performing else, other places, they'll come out so black you couldn't even see their faces. So there you are. It just shows you. But when it come into from black and white to colour, they went back to the original. Well, let's look on back again to another stage production, what I saw, and it blew me away. I never had a chance to see Julie Andrews up to that point on the stage, but I did see Julie Andrews on stage and in The King and I. Now, it had Wingrave. I'm trying to think of his first name. I've gone black. I apologise. But he was actually Jason King in the TV series. Now, after seeing Yul Brynner in the film, he was tall and strong and a big man, bald head. This guy, Wingrave, I can't think of his first name, but he had black hair. He even had a black moustache. I'm not quite sure about that. I think they didn't have the moustache. Not quite sure. But, you know, Jason King, he did. But he had black hair and he was short. It was actually shorter than Julie Andrews. But apart from that, it was a great production, one of the best productions I've seen of The King and I. And I love to see The King and I come back to Australia, in Melbourne or even in Bendigo for that stage. It's a wonderful production. And on this particular production in London, the scenes were huge, particularly in the Siam of the children marching on the stage. Big productions and a great production, The King and I.

Yeah, but listen to the London production of The King and I. Peter Wingrave was the actor who took the part of the King of Siam and, of course, Julie Andrews. Rather interesting, actually, because when I saw Julie Andrews on stage, I don't know what it was. I was looking for something like the sound of music or Mary Poppins or something, but she looked completely different. After a while, yes, her voice was definitely the same. She made up. But, yeah, it just shows you how you can transform somebody. But it's a great performance. And Newmarket, I'm trying to think where it was. It was Newmarket Theatre at Coventry Garden. It's the same place. In a minute we're going to play Oliver, where I saw the same production. But let's go back to that huge production of The King and I in London.

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Paul Buckingwood here, the host of the program Ghost Train Karma, which can now be heard, every Sunday between 10 o'clock and around about midnight Monday. 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

and welcome back to Sunday at the... Oh, I didn't realize that the darn thing's been playing for the last 10, 15 minutes. Well, I've just been playing some music. But nevertheless, let's just move on a bit more. And don't forget, at 10 o'clock tonight too, by the way, you've got Ghost Train Karma coming in. But of course, at 4 o'clock, we've got coming in to Jenny Rainsford. She'll be taking after me once I... once I leave the chair here, and then don't forget the whole lot of programs. Jeff and Craig, Jeff and Robin come in at 6 o'clock. Well, only got about another a few minutes to get to 4 o'clock, and we're just kind of trying to get in a few more tracks or a bit of music. Some of the productions I saw in London, and of course, well, one of the big productions I saw was Oliver, and that was the same, I think the theatre I saw the King and I, Showboat, and all those, because the stage was so huge. And something I haven't seen in Australia, I saw Oliver in Melbourne. Yes, a very impressive scenery, moving stage. But in this particular stage up at overseas, I think in London, everything was on revolving platforms. And everything moved around, in particular Showboat, of course, King and I, all the scenes rotated around so quick, just like watching a movie. And in Oliver, the scenes changed so much. A great production in London. Yeah, of course, it was Oliver.

Yes, that, of course, was the Oliver from the West End in London. Well, only a few more minutes to get to 4 o'clock. Don't forget, coming at 4 o'clock is Jenny Rainsford. It'd be great to have her along. And just remind you, the next Sunday, I'll be looking at Andy Williams' songs in film and, of course, the John Barry Orchestra. A lot of the music came from Albert Hall. Let's go out with Hair. When I saw Hair, it was rather interesting, actually, because just beside the theatre, well, actually, it was a theatre divided into three. You had the box office in the middle, left-hand side, you had Jesus Christ Superstar. In the middle, you had Hair, and the right-hand side, you had Phantom of the Opera. rather interesting. Anyway, I chose Hair. I was rather interested in seeing what it was like. Overall, it wasn't a bad particular production. It was rather funny, actually. I was on the top floor, and the last scene, it broke away. It gave away and crashed down. But nevertheless, that's another story.

Well, it's only a few minutes to 4 o'clock, and I'll just say goodbye now and have a good week, and we'll catch you next Sunday. We'll go out a few more tracks from here. Till then, have a good week.

Yes, and just on 4 o'clock and make way now for Jenny Rainsford. She's coming in any minute and she'll be taking the chair. So welcome along, Jenny, when she finally comes in, and I'll be tuning out. Till next week, goodbye.

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And a very good afternoon to you, and a very big thank you to Phil Beer. Great program this afternoon. Thanks, Bill. Phil, sorry, I'm getting all my words mixed up already. Well, you're with Jenny Rainsford and the program of Keeping in Tune. And I am filling in this afternoon for Deirdre Cole, who was going to be presenting Seasons of Grace, but she's unable to be with us, so here I am. Let's have a look, first of all, though, at the weather. And let me see, we have tomorrow. We can expect I think we might just have a little check at this. I'm just going to go back to the weather once again. Okay, let's see how we go this time. That's better. So, today we were expecting just 13 degrees and it felt like it, didn't it? Well, it certainly did here in Bendigo. For tomorrow, let's see what we've got going. Okay, tomorrow, 4 to 11 degrees. I'm still getting used to the new forecasting system that the Bureau of Meteorology have, or the reporting system, I should say. So, for tomorrow, which is Monday, the 1st of June, and it'll feel like it too, 4 to 11 degrees, and we could have up to 12 mils of rain. That's quite a bit, isn't it? We'll wait and see if that happens. Showers on Tuesday, 8 to 15, could have up to 15 mils of rain. Wednesday, a shower or two, 9 to 14, up to 3 mils. Thursday, showers, 5 to 13, up to 6 mils. Friday, possible shower, 5 to 14, and up to 1 millimetre. Saturday, partly cloudy, and 6 to 16, and no rain. And no rain next Sunday, but 6 to 15 degrees. So that gives us a little bit of an idea what's ahead for the next week. It's currently 13.3 degrees here in Keddington, according to the Phoenix forecasting. You're with Jenny Rainsford, as I mentioned, and it is time for Keeping in Tune. And if you want to make contact with us today, we are back on air with our phone number, phone calls, 5444 1129, or you can send an SMS 0477 51 358. You can also send emails to feedback@phoenixfm.org.au. And don't forget to have a look at our website, the www.phoenixfm.org.au. We're going to start off with our theme song, and then I'll let you know what's coming for the rest of the program.

And that was the Sing to Beat Breast Cancer Choir with their soloist, Camilla Kerslake, and Blake, the band and singers. You're with Jenny Rainsford. You're on Phoenix FM 106.7 here in Kennington, Bendigo. Now, I have quite a few things that I wish to chat with you today about, and I hope that you're going to enjoy the program. It's rather varied. I want to acknowledge, first of all, that this is National Reconciliation Week, and it goes usually from the 27th of May to the 3rd of June each year. And it's a time for all Australians to learn about our shared histories, our culture, and achievements. And I thought to acknowledge that, we'd have a couple of tracks from one of our own, and that is Anne Conway, who's a very vital person here in the Phoenix family. And Anne's a foundation member of Phoenix. I should say Anne Conway OAM, to give Anne her correct title and to acknowledge her many attributes. We're going to start off with a lovely number. It's from Anne's album, Just for the Love of It.

0: I hope you enjoyed Anne's rendition of Old Rugged Cross. We started off with My Ireland Home with Neil James Murray number and Anne singing. And then we have Yorta Yorta Man. Now, I think that was composed by Jimmy Little, and he was from Cummeragunga, which is not far from Echuca. And Anne brought that to us as well. And then Anne Conway's OAM number, Old Rugged Cross. A beautiful rendition there, Anne. Thank you for that. We're going to go now with a spoken word by Buspar, as his grandchildren called him, John Cronshaw, from his album Moving Devotions, as he brings to us Uluru Prayer.
1: Uluru Psalm. I'm often asked about my favourite places that I've visited on the many tours I have been privileged to operate around Australia. It is hard to focus just on one place. The greatest experience I have enjoyed so far was the time I visited the private property of David and Judy Elliott east of Winton, where we walked into the dinosaur dig, the very place where they had some years earlier unearthed the bones of Elliott, Australia's largest dinosaur. You walk back in time over millions of years and then crack open a fossil that you know no human would ever have seen. Once at a dinner meeting where I was giving a talk to Rotary, I mentioned this to a person, Tom Millington, and he went to his car and returned with this poem. As I break open this block of sandstone and see what's there inside, I'm amazed and can't believe it. The image of a flower is lying there with pride. I stand and look in wonder. I'm the first to ever see someone in the depths of time pick this flower for me. It was amazing to think I was speaking to a person with a dream to one day break open a fossil rock and see it for the first time. The drive that is my favourite drive is to travel from Katherine in the Northern Territory across to Kununurra in Western Australia. You drive on high-level breakaway country surrounded by ochre cliffs, and this, coupled with the excitement of entering Western Australia, provides a drive that is very moving. And I always do it accompanied by something special musically playing. My favourite piece of music is Jane Rutter on flute, which is just what I call music to drive through the VRD by. But for many years, Ayers Rock, as we once called it, Uluru reverting to its Aboriginal name, is a place that holds a very unique place in my heart. When we first started visiting the rock, we were able to camp right at the base, and we stayed in a very primitive motel called the Red Sands Motel. Having driven for a few days on rough, corrugated roads with many deep holes of bulldust, the road to Uluru went up and down over sandhills where at the top you could feel the rear wheels of the coach biting into the fine dust at the top of the crest. To see sunset or sunset reflecting on Uluru and Katajuda in the distance, coupled with being in the desert centre of this great country, adds to the delight and to the experience. Now, if you've ever visited Uluru, then you can relate to what I'm trying to explain. If you haven't been, then you can only rely on second-hand information obtained from books, TV, or from other people. And this experience or lack of experience remains true for all the experiences of the outback. How can you explain the beauty and the majesty of the Milky Way, the brilliance of the stars, and how the sky is wall-to-wall when you're standing in the middle of a dark plain, well away from the lights of civilization and pollution of the air? How can you explain to a person living in the city what it's like to be in the middle of a vast plain where in all directions all you can see is land with little vegetation, perhaps watching the mirages shimmering on the skyline? You have to experience these treasures and delights of the outback firsthand to understand the things I'm speaking about. And the Christian experience is something like that. It has to be something that is experienced first person and present tense. Psalm 34 echoes these thoughts. and I call Psalm 34 the Uluru Psalm. David says, I will bless the Lord at all times. His praise will always be on my lips. My soul will boast in the Lord. Let the afflicted hear and rejoice. Glorify the Lord with me. Let us exalt his name together. I sought the Lord and he answered me. He delivered me from all my fears. Those who look to him are radiant. Their faces are never covered with shame. This poor man cried and the Lord heard him. He saved him out of all of his troubles. The angel of the Lord encamps around those who fear him and he delivers them. Taste and see that the Lord is good. The Christian experience of life, like Uluru or the vision splendid of the sunlit plains extended, is something that needs to be experienced firsthand. Taste and see that the Lord is good. Or if we take the Australian vernacular, we are to suck it and see. Number 8, Grey.

Well, they certainly deserved applause, and of course that was the Seekers. You're with Jenny Rainsford, the program of Keeping in Tune here at Phoenix FM. And if you want to make contact with us, don't forget our number 5444 1129. And of course, if you're living outside of Victoria, you need to put the 03 in first. You can send an SMS 04 777 51358. I mentioned our phone number, 5444 1129. We do have a feedback email address, simply feedback@phoenixfm.org.au, and our website worth looking at, www.phoenixfm.org.au. Well, I want to tell you now about something else that is happening soon. As well as that, I'm going to talk about Lifeline and how that originated. And also, depending on time, of course, we'll think about some of the programs of the Flying Doctor Service and how that originated. So it's a bit of a day of origination. That doesn't sound correct. Beginnings, that's a better word, isn't it? Of a number of groups. Now, this group that I want to talk about now is called the Anglican Mothers Union. Well, that's an interesting title. Let's see what it's about. It was founded in England by a lady by the name of Mary Sumner way back in 1876. So that makes it 150 years old this year. Quite a while. It started in Australia at Cullenswood, Tasmania, in 1892. And it was started in the Bendigo area in 1903 at All Saints Cathedral, which is the church that, or was the church, in Forest Street in Bendigo. It was started by the wife of the early Bishop of Bendigo, Henry Langley. His wife's name was Elizabeth Mary. A group of younger participants was started in 1949. They were called the Young Members of the Young Members Department. And then the name of this group was changed to Caritas in 1984. The meaning of that name, love for one another. So that gives you a little bit of background. But how did it start back in 1876? Well, Mary Sumner, who was the wife of an Anglican vicar in England, called together a group of young mothers in her local parish to offer support and to discuss the role of motherhood. She felt that they were really struggling as parents. Since then, you know, the saying, from little things, big things grow. Well, the Mothers Union has grown into an international movement with over 4 million members in 84 countries. In Australia, the movement became the Anglican Mothers Union Australia, or AMUA. Now, prayer
is at the heart of what Mothers Union does. Members commit to including prayer in their daily lives and to maintaining a worldwide fellowship with a focus on prayers for their community, fellow members and those in need. You see, Mothers Union members believe that the power of prayer can be transformational and support their work around the world. Mothers Union is an inclusive group and it has a growing number of men joining. As a Christian movement, the Mothers Union works towards stopping poverty, inequality and injustice. It supports families in all their forms to eliminate gender-based injustice. It supports families in all their forms to eliminate gender-based

gospel support to millions of people every year through parenting, through literacy, helping people to learn how to read, through community development programs. By understanding the needs of individuals and community, the Mothers Union members are able to build effective policies for real and lasting positive impact according to the particular needs of the communities around the world. So Mothers Union has a consultative status with the United Nations Economic and Social Council, which was established in 1946 in order to promote, to report on and monitor issues relating to the political, economic, civil, social and educational rights of women. And each year, Mothers Union representatives attend the Commission's two-week session in New York. And at that, they discuss the empowerment and equality of women and are able to help influence and advise government delegations. At branch level or group level, some projects are carried out discreetly, for example, getting supplies for victims of sexual assault. Some branches provide rugs that are called fiddle rugs and memory boxes also to aged care centres in their locality, while other branches make rugs for the homeless or teddies for children in distress. Some members in some areas attend the courthouse to provide support to families when the family court is in session. Children's activities, mainly music and messy church, receive strong support from Mothers Union members in some branches, and in each case, these projects are tailored to the needs of the local community. There are so many more programs. For example, they might be providing audio news magazines for members with hearing impairment, supporting the Samaritans' work for the with homeless people, providing greeting cards for women in a lot of our prisons in Victoria for their personal use, for supporting Karend Nursery School in Myanmar or Burma. It may be a project supplying clothes or blankets or household items for people in desperate need, or toiletry packs for emergency patients at a hospital. Supporting outreach to mums, providing knitted items for premature babies and seafarers, toiletries, as I've already mentioned, for hospital patients, and also for uni students, and support and inclusion of the Karen members of our community here around the Bendigo area. And they produce seminars Australia-wide to bring families the opportunity to hear Bible-based discussions and talks by gifted, well-known and highly regarded speakers, panel discussion with questions from the floor, an online connection through Christian Parenting Australia. Let's Chat Forum enables parents to connect with other parents in a safe format
as well as

was Families Equip and Single Session Parenting Courses. 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They support kids at risk and provide fresh start baskets of household products for those leaving a shelter. So lots more things could be mentioned, but that gives you a bit of an idea of what the Mothers Union does. Now, on the 15th of June, which is only a couple of weeks away, fortnight from tomorrow, Mothers Union Worldwide is celebrating 150 years, and so on the 15th of June here in the Bendigo area, we'll be celebrating at Holy Trinity Anglican Church in Rochester, number 16 Victoria Street. And Archdeacon Tracy Woolsley will be sharing with us, and she has a very wide and varied background. You may know of Tracy or you may know her personally. She's worked in school chaplaincy, street chaplaincy, prison chaplaincy, in establishing and administering Our Place Fire Recovery Centre in Eagle Hawk, and then setting up Our Shed and Our House. She's visited the Solomon Islands, taking needed items to the women there. She's worked on a large poultry farm. The list goes on. Tracy has a wonderful and wide and varied background. She's now an archdeacon in the Diocese of Bendigo, and she provides support and care for people in the southern area of the diocese, from Castlemaine towards Wood End. So that's a little bit of what's happening on the 15th of June, Monday the 15th of June from 10:30 a.m. We'll be concluding with a light finger food lunch, and you'd be most welcome to join us. We need to know for catering purposes, so you can phone me on 5448 3912, 5448 3912, or you can email B for Barry, J for Jenny, that's BJ Rains, which we're hoping to have lots of this week, R-A-I-N-S, BJ Rains at bigpond.com. And we need to know numbers by tomorrow week, the 8th, or perhaps Tuesday the 9th, because the 8th is the King's birthday holiday, isn't it? Well, one of the favourite hymns, which is used often at Mothers Union gatherings, is the one I'm going to play for you now. Tell Out My Soul.

Well, a couple of numbers there. We had Shine Jesus Shine, and prior to that, Guide Me, O Thou Great Jehovah. 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Now, tonight I also wanted to speak about Lifeline, an organisation that I think is reasonably well known. Well, hopefully you do know about it, but let me tell you how it started. The Reverend Dr. Sir Alan Walker was the founder of Lifeline. Now, he was born back in 1911. He died in 2003. He was actually born on the 4th of June 1911, so it's quite appropriate that we should be recognising him and his work, which continues on today. So he led the Methodist Church's Mission to the Nation crusades across Australia in the 1950s, and he founded Lifeline in 1963 as a telephone crisis service of the Methodist Central Mission in Sydney. He saw Australia's largest city, Sydney, had a crying need for a counselling service and a means to address this problem in a caring and practical way. And so with this realisation and vision, he established the telephone counselling service, Lifeline, in March 1963. And Lifeline today is an international organisation with a mantle of care over some of the world's largest cities. And as a result, millions of men and women around the world have received support and hope in times of loneliness, isolation, and need. A little bit more about it. Australia's national 24-hour crisis support and suicide prevention service celebrated its 60 years of saving lives on the 16th of March, just 3 years ago, 2023. As I've mentioned, it was established by Alan Walker. Well, Sydney, in the times when Alan Walker saw the need, the swinging 60s, for some, it was a happening place to be. There was Beatlemania, which swept across the nation. Man walked on the moon for the first time. The civil rights movement began. Women enjoyed greater equality in the workplace. And there was the beginnings of legal recognition for Aboriginal and Torres Strait Islander peoples, which commenced then. But while the social revolution of the 60s brought greater individual freedom for Sydneysiders, the flip side was what Reverend Alan Walker coined Lonely Sydney, noting as the city of Sydney grew, many languished on the sidelines of society. Back in 1961, he told the audience, "Today,
there is a larger need, moral, psychiatrical, personal, emotional. People and homes are breaking down constantly under the pressure of today's life. Moral and spiritual poverty take their place beside physical poverty. To the central mission come an endless stream of people at the end of their tether. Well, we're going to just have a little break and then a music break, and then I'm going to tell you a little more about Lifeline today. So let us hear from Dave Meese from his album Once in a Lifetime.

Vicar and Linda Bull. And, of course, they'll be performing in the Bendigo area very, very soon. So keep your eyes and ears open for that. A wonderful pair of sisters with a Tongan background, but they were brought up in a Christian home, Christian environment, and they have that Christian faith that they like to share with others. Now, I want to just give you a little short picture, I suppose, of a person by the name of Wes. Let me tell you a bit about him. Wes had grand plans back in 2009 when he partnered with his grandfather to manage the family sheep farm. But by 2014, New South Wales was in the grip of relentless drought. Month after month, the situation got worse. Boers drying up, precious livestock dying, debts mounting. Family pressures were growing too, and the death of his grandma felt like one hit too many. The pressures just kept mounting, and it just got to the point, says Wes, where I went, "No, I can't do this anymore." I decided to end my life. But fortunately, just when the burdens kept getting heavier, something happened. You see, Wes grew up in a culture of stoicism, where people were expected to be strong and resilient no matter what life threw at them. And rural life was and is tough. And everyone was dealing with similar challenges. No one shared their feelings for fear of being judged. So when his burdens felt too heavy, Wes thought he had nowhere to turn. And it was a cold day in April 2016 when he reached the point where he thought, "That's it, I'm done." And he decided to take his own life. To this day, he's not sure what stopped him. But even though he chose to live, he continued to carry heavy burdens. For 18 more months, he struggled alone. Unexpectedly, on a call to the local radio station, Wes found himself opening up about what was happening. "It was," he says, "the hardest and the greatest thing I've ever done." But the response from his community was incredible. It showed Wes how connecting with others could relieve the pressure and help him to find hope. Now, during the 60th anniversary of Lifeline, the generosity of people, over 1 million of people actually with their support, meant that the service of Lifeline could help 140,000 people. That was the number who'd rung in that year. It was a milestone year. Over the decades, how people seek help and support during their time of need has changed. Technology has enabled various new channels of help, and the network of Lifeline centres has grown to offer people in crisis more ways to connect. Well, if you're wondering what a phone call could help you with, and wondering what phone call to make, here's one number: Lifeline
13 11 14. Simply just dial 13 11 14 or SMS it. And I did have another number I wanted to offer to you as well, which I'll find in a minute. And it is 13 Yarn. So that may be the number that you would like to phone or pass on to perhaps an Indigenous person who may be looking for some means of help that you feel you can't help them with. So 13 11 14 or 13 Yarn. The a group of people here at Phoenix FM have risen to the challenge that 2026 through Lifeline is giving people. It's called the Push Up Challenge. Push for better mental health. And the team here are going to support Lifeline in the Loddon Mallee, who last year received 18,000 calls. That's a lot of calls, isn't it? People needing help. So if you would like to take part, or if you would like to know more about it, I think if you... probably the best way is to contact Lifeline, 1-800-800-768, 1-800-800-768, and I'll just look for another contact number for you or email address as we're listening now to our next number, which is brought to us by Normie Rowe. I'm sure it's one that you'll be familiar with. Wonderful message in it.

Yes, well, that was Normie Rowe bringing that number to us. Now, I think instead of moving on to the Flying Doctor, I'm just going to bring some more music to us and some other thoughts. But just to finish up with Lifeline, if you would like to know more about Lifeline itself, you can look up their website, the www.lifeline.org.au. If you would like to give towards the work of Lifeline, you can contact them or email them, giving@lifeline.org.au, or they do have a postal address. And sorry, just got a few little extra noises here at Phoenix. 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A little more music.

So there is hope out there. We can turn to God, to Jesus. Did you know that nationally on the 8th of June, that's just 1 week away from tomorrow, it is National Best Friends Day. Best friends, whether near or far away, help us to navigate life's ups and downs, and they share our joys, help us cope with our tragedies. Most importantly, they are present in both the good and the bad periods of our lives, through thick and thin. They stand by our side, providing comfort during tough times and celebrating with us during those moments of joy. A best friend knows our deepest secrets, shares our dreams, and accepts us without judgment. That's great, isn't it? So National Best Friends Day celebrates those friends who support us in difficult times. Do you know it was established back in 1935, and I only heard about it for the first time 2 years ago. And it was the US Congress who declared June the 8th a day to appreciate friendship. It was the US Congress who declared June the 8th a day to appreciate friendship. So

0: Well, it's that time of day that I need to be saying farewell, and I hope you have a great week. I hope that you have enjoyed the program tonight. I've enjoyed presenting it to you. I'll be back again on the third Sunday in June. Next week we have Barry Rainsford bringing his program. The week after that, the second Sunday in June, will be Evelyn Robertson, sorry, Evelyn. That's the second Sunday. But coming up after I finish here, we have Craig, Jeff and Robin Explores. Clothes is the topic for tonight. Then at 7 o'clock, Freeform with Ashley Lang. 8 o'clock, Rock Bottom with Mick Griffin. 10 o'clock, Ghost Train Karma with Paul Buckhorn. And the Phoenix Phantom takes us right through to 7 a.m. And we have Perk Up with Langers and Megs. So that'll be worth looking forward to as well. So thank you for joining me tonight. And do stay tuned now for Craig, Jeff and Robin Explores after these next announcements.
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0: Welcome to Craig, Jeff and Robin Explores. Hello, Jeff.
1: Hello, Greg.
2: Hello, Robin.
0: And of course, hello, Robin.
3: Hello, Craig, and hello, Jeff. How are you both?
0: Excellent, thank you.
1: Doing well, thank you so much.
0: What are we exploring this week, Robin?
3: We are exploring clothes.
0: As we should be.
3: Yeah, but that does include other things that you wear on your body as well.
0: Okay, so we heard Shakira talking about Underneath Your Clothes. That was released in 2002 and peaked at number one on the Australian charts.
1: That one only went to number 9 on the US Billboard Hot 100.
3: This song was written as a love song for her boyfriend at the time, Antonio De La Rua.
0: Of course.
3: Sure that's how you say it. Yes, of course. But I'm not sure what kind of character this Antonio was. So the music video for his song actually has him in there. But he was unpopular in Argentina and it led to the ban of her albums there.
0: Oh.
3: What does that tell you? Yeah. But the story itself is telling a story about Shakira's loneliness as a tourist musician.
0: Okay.
3: Mm.
0: Yeah.
3: So, which makes sense. You're touring. You're a musician. You might not know a lot of people.
0: No, Sinead O'Connor. She released a song called The Emperor's New Clothes in 1990. That peaked at number 20 on the Australian charts.
1: That one only went to number 60 on the US Billboard Hot 100.
3: Really? Oh, okay, yeah. I find that surprising. But I love Sinead O'Connor. And I was actually surprised to learn that this song is about the frustrations that come with being an unmarried young mother in an Irish Catholic family with a conflicted boyfriend and a growing music career. So she is singing about herself because she did have a child at 20, I think. So that's how this song came about.
0: Okay. Let's have a listen to it. Sinead O'Connor, The Emperor's New Clothes. You're listening to Craig, Jeff and Robin Explores Clothes.

0: Marty Roan, Mean Pair of Jeans. That was released in 1977 and peaked at number 10 on the Australian charts.
1: That one, unfortunately, did not chart here in the US.
2: Well, here's something to laugh about. So the beat of this song was inspired by the sound of Ansett flight attendants' heels clicking through an airport.
0: Oh, really?
2: Really? Yeah. And this song was also historic for having the first 12-inch 45 RPM record released in Australia.
0: Okay. So the extended version of A Mean Pair of Jeans.
2: Yes.
0: Yeah, okay. Excellent. All right. Skyhooks released a song called Blue Jeans in 1976, and that peaked at number 12 on the Australian charts.
1: That one also didn't chart over here in the US.
2: Early on, when the band was playing this song, they actually played it with Everybody's Wearing Blue Jeans, Everyone's Having, and I'm going to bleep out here, Dreams. But it was actually later changed to Daydreams for the recorded version.
0: To play on radio.
2: And, yeah, that's right. And as we know, because I know I've said it before, many early Skyhook songs were banned from commercial radio. Blue Jeans wasn't one of the band songs, but I'm sure it would have been if original lyrics were there to stay.
0: Absolutely. All right, let's have a listen to it. Skyhooks and Blue Jeans.
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0: Keith Urban, You Look Good in My Shirt, that was released in 2008 and did not chart in Australia.
1: Well, he made it to number 44 on the US Billboard Hot 100 with that one.
2: He'd actually been singing this song live since 2004, but he never released it as a single until 2008 when he re-recorded the song to promote his live DVD. Mm.
0: Yeah, it's a good song.
2: It is a good song.
0: As is Dolly Parton and The Coat of Many Colours. She released that in 1971. That also didn't chart in Australia.
1: Well, that one made it to number 4 over here on the US Billboard Hot Country Songs chart.
2: Now, that I believe a country chart.
0: Yeah, no, that one's not made up.
2: No. So this is almost like an autobiography song, which is a signature song of Dolly's, and she has said it's her favourite. And she wrote it on a dry cleaning receipt while she was on tour.
0: Yeah.
2: And the reason why it's an autobiography song is it tells the true story of her mother sewing a colourful coat from rags and teaching the family that love rather than money makes one rich.
0: Okay. Well, let's have a listen to Dolly Parton's autobiographical song, The Coat of Many Colours.
2: Craig, Jeff and Robin are exploring clothes.

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0: Jessica Simpson with a cover of These Boots Are Made for Walking, released in 2005, peaked at number 2 on the Australian charts.
1: That one went to number 14 on the US Billboard Hot 100.
2: And this song was recorded for the Dukes of Hazzard movie soundtrack, and it was actually a cover of an earlier song. The music video, which I'm sure a lot of us have seen, featured Jessica Simpson washing a car, and it was actually considered too explicit for some networks at the time because she had some short shorts on. Country legend Willie Nelson appears in the music video where he's apparently hitting a man with a beer bottle.
1: Well.
2: I don't remember that part. I do remember the shorts, though.
0: Okay. We all remember the shorts, Geraldine. We all remember the shorts.
2: Exactly.
1: Those Daisy Dukes.
0: That's right. Well, Jeff, well, Robin, it's time for us to say goodbye. We're going to go out with a song by Claude Jabari called Boogie Woogie Dancing Shoes. That was released in 1979, peaked at number 32 on the Australian charts.
1: That one went to number 56 on the US Billboard Hot 100.
0: Yeah, it wasn't that great, wasn't it? Wasn't that successful. Not a bad song for a disco song.
2: But no, and I've got to say, not a lot of information I can find out about this song either.
0: All right, well, let's just get straight into it then. Boogie Woogie Dancing Shoes, Claude Jabari. Have a great week, everybody. We'll catch you next week.
1: See you, everyone. Take care and stay safe.
2: Have a great week. Till the next time.

0: Welcome to A Breath of Fresh Air with Sandy Kaye.
1: Because it's a beautiful day.
0: A Breath of Fresh Air.
1: Beautiful day. Oh, baby, any day that you're gone away. It's a beautiful day.
2: Hello, how are you doing today? I'm so glad you've decided to join me. Today's episode is going to be even more of a history lesson than it usually is for those of you who weren't around in the 60s. And if you're actually old enough to remember, I promise it's going to be quite an interesting walk down memory lane. I first heard the band Sam the Sham and the Pharaohs when I was a small child. Their second biggest hit was played on the radio on constant rotation and was such an earworm that I just couldn't stop singing it. Do you know which song I'm talking about?

0: song Little Red Riding Hood came out in 1966, and although that was one of the hits that defined the band, there was so much more to them. Curious, I went looking for Domingo Zamudio, better known by his stage name Sam the Sham. I knew he lived somewhere in Texas, and after dialing several of the names listed in the white pages, I finally found the retired rock and roller and caught up with him on the phone.
1: Hello.
0: Hello, Sam. How are you?
1: I'm all right.
0: I realised this wasn't going to be an easy conversation, given Sam is now in his 90th year.
1: Shucks, I never stand in front of it. Calendar counting, that's when bones can pick you up. Why chase someone when you can catch someone standing?
0: But you're feeling well, aren't you, and still making music?
1: I don't know about making music, but I'm still on my feet.
0: Hey, well, that's a good start.
1: Oh, man.
0: Can I take you back just a little bit through history?
1: Yeah.
0: I might fill you in a bit first off. Domingo Zamudio was born in 1937 in Dallas to Spanish-speaking parents of Mexican descent. He was one of three children raised by his dad after the untimely passing of his mother. Domingo started singing in the second grade when he was chosen to represent his school in a live radio performance, and he began playing the guitar several years later. Following graduation, he joined the Navy and lived in Panama for 6 years. During his deployment, Domingo often acted as the MC during dances and became a crowd favourite due to his onstage antics. In 1961, he came back to Texas and enrolled in music history courses. He started playing gigs at night and studied during the day.
2: Gather round, everybody.

0: started the group The Pharaohs, you were inspired, I believe, by the costumes that Yul Brynner wore in that 1956 film The Ten Commandments. Is that right?
1: Yeah.

0: hadn't seen the movie, but I knew that they were pretty regal, and it just sounded royal.
1: And you wanted a band to look royal?
0: I don't know about look royal, but while they're scratching their head trying to pronounce it, you could be running.
1: How did the band come about for you in the first place?
0: Well, I don't know. Our culture, when we lived in the country, I mean, when I was growing up, we didn't have electricity, or we had kerosene and, you know, lamps, and we had wood stoves to cook on.
1: Right.
0: I didn't cook, but my grandmother and my family, my father and my mother, lived across the road from each other in West Dallas at the time that we lived in. As a matter of fact, oddly enough, the Barrows, you know, the history of the two gangsters, the male and the female, lived down the road from us. As a matter of fact, they had a well, and long story short, my uncle had to hook up the mules to drag this. It didn't even have wheels. It was just kind of like a drag with barrels on it, and they'd fill it with water and then pull it back to where we were. It's I'm strange that I'm remembering this. I just hadn't thought of it in a long time.
1: You might have guessed that infamous couple Domingo is talking about is Bonnie and Clyde. They were two of the most notorious criminals in American history, who became legendary during the Great Depression for their crime spree across the central U.S., which included bank robberies, gas station thefts, and multiple murders. Clyde Barrow was born in Ellis County near Dallas, and his family moved to West Dallas in the early 20s. Bonnie Parker moved to West Dallas, which was often called Cement City, at a young age after her father died. While they were known for stealing cars and robbing small stores, the pair frequently returned to Dallas to visit family, often engaging in violent confrontations with local law enforcement while there. Bonnie and Clyde were killed in a police ambush in 1934 in Louisiana.

0: Can you tell me just a little bit about how you got the name Sam the Sham?
1: When we started our band, there was the Ten Commandments movie out with all the regal pharaohs and all of that in it. And so we thought that was pretty royal, and we would just be the pharaohs. So it was Big Man, also from Texas. He was Hispanic. And he could play the guitar. He was we called him Big Man because he was real big, fat, you know, overweight. But he could really play the guitar and dance as well. Very light on his feet.

0: on, let's back up a little again. Domingo had now dropped out of university and was playing as an organist for a Louisiana-based band called Andy and the Night Riders. They'd been playing mostly gun and knife clubs, but hit the road in their 1952 Packard hearse in 1963 to make their way towards Memphis. Domingo took over the role as lead singer and renamed the group Sam the Sham and the Pharaohs. How come you got the name Sam the Sham?
1: Well, in the military, and at school, you know, they couldn't pronounce Samudio. In the military, any time the platoon leader was calling out roll call, they'd be stuttering because they couldn't pronounce it. Finally, one of the officers said, "Man, I'm getting tired of this. You know what? I'm just going to call you Sam." So I said, "Okay." He said, "So when I holler Sam, you answer." I said, "Yes, sir." You know, so it stuck. And when I got out of the service, they were still calling me Sam. And my real name is Domingo, D-O-M-I-N-G-O, Zamudio, and they named me that. I hate whining. When people start whining around me, I just tell them, "Oh, hush, man. We were so poor they couldn't even afford a name for me." So they stole one off the calendar. Domingo means Sunday in Spanish.
0: How did you get the name Sam the Sham? What about the sham?
1: Yeah, the sham. Back then we called it shamming when you were dancing on stage or cutting up or really getting into it, into the music. You know, it said, "Come on, man. Let's sham, you know, everybody start cutting up, you know." So they called me the Sham because I couldn't play an instrument, but I could sing. I was the lead singer. And then when the guitar was taking a ride, which an interlude or playing, I'd be dancing on stage. I couldn't play, but I was always joking and entertaining and dancing. And back then they called that shamming. Hey,

0: came up here from Louisiana, and David Martin, now deceased, and I were members of a group. David and I were roommates. We played in a roadhouse, and it was pretty interesting. I'd already been in the military. I'd gotten out, worked at construction, and then I decided to put a band together, and that fell apart. And long story, but my drummer went to work in Louisiana with David Martin and Andy Anderson, but they lost their organ player, and I didn't know how to play the organ. I just bought one. I was looking at it from a business standpoint. You know, you could find a lot of organ players, but nobody owned their own instrument. I got the job, and I had my own special way of playing it. So the band leader, as a spoof, a put-down, called me the Sham, you know, because people would come and say, man, play some Jimmy McGriff. I said, man, I can't play that stuff, but they called me the Sham. Life, if it give you lemons, make lemonade.
1: Sam the Sham became widely known for his crazy antics on stage. The band made their first recordings in Memphis, but their early singles like Haunted House failed to catch on outside of the regional market.
2: I just moved in.

Sam, however, remained undeterred by the limited success of the early singles. He and the Pharaohs went into Sam Phillips' recording studio in Memphis in the summer of 64, determined to take a stab at yet another hit. That session resulted in an incredibly strange Tex-Mex stomp called Woolly Bully, which would soon join songs like Louie Louie and 96 Tears in the ranks of all-time great party tracks.

0: Sham instantly went from obscurity to worldwide fame. The thudding beat number with a tongue-twisting chorus and nonsense lyrics became the number 11 hit in Britain, where it remained a best-selling single over 15 weeks. The recording also made the band the top US rock group in Germany.
1: This is A Breath of Fresh Air with Sandy Kay.
2: It's a beautiful day.
3: Sam, you had your first and biggest hit in 1964 with Woolly Bully. That ended up selling something like 3 million copies. How surprised were you?
4: We weren't surprised. I mean, I really wasn't surprised, believe me. They say that's arrogant. You mean you were? No. I mean, we got to recording not to be, you know, failures. We went at it. There's an old saying, if anybody can talk you out of your dream, you didn't have one. In other words, you didn't have a grip on it.
3: Right. So your dream was to make number one?
4: Not really. You know, if you're looking to the horizon, that's good. But don't get mesmerized looking at the horizon, dreaming to make it and stumble over a pebble and never make it. You know what I'm saying? Stay focused. And shamming was another name for cutting up, entertaining.
3: And entertaining it most certainly was. The song became a smash hit and quickly climbed to the number two position on the charts before Billboard named it number one record of the year. It was actually the first song to do so without ever actually reaching number one on a chart. Woolly Bully was also the first American record to sell a million copies during the British invasion, which was a period when British bands dominated. According to Sam the Sham, they kicked the Beatles' butt.

0: It was an old cover tune from Specialty. First, we had Betty and Dupree, an old cover tune from Chuck Willis. And we had recorded it, but we didn't know how to promote or anything. David Marr and I traveled in a hearse. That was before vans. Woolly Bully was the first American-produced record to sell a certified million during the onslaught of the British groups. It was the first record to bump the British groups.
1: So with Woolly Bully, why do you think that song was so popular then?
2: I guess because everybody else was going British and we didn't follow the trend. And the original Pharaohs in West Dallas, which is had a historic place, that's where Bonnie and Clyde Barrow lived further on down the road when I was a kid. We had to haul water wells and go fishing close by and had coal oil lamps. So, I mean, you did with what you had and people sang, but we didn't have a radio. My brother put together a crystal radio when he was in high school, and that's how we listened to a radio. To me, that was fascinating. I wasn't even 6 years old, but I remember those things. My mother passed away when I was 3.5 years old, and people have asked me, how can you remember those things that your mother did? When something that traumatic happens, yes, for emotional survival, you always replay the pleasant moments that you had.
1: Of course. What was the song about?
2: Bully. It was just, I don't know, it just, they call me the Sham because sometimes I just make up tunes, you know, to break up the monotony when we were working in nightclubs. I mean, we played 6 hours. And sometimes I'd just tell the band, kick it off, and I'd make verses as I went along.
1: And was that one of these?
2: Yeah. I mean, we were singing songs, we were singing other things, but when we went to a studio finally, they were tossing stuff at us that was British by that time. And how about doing this? We didn't follow the trend. Our motto was, don't follow the trend, set it. You know, everybody was going British. I said, nah.
1: So Woolly Bully was just something you made up as you were dancing on stage?
2: I made the words up as it went. And mariachi songs, being from Texas and being Hispanic or Texican, as they say, when we had a band, the first band, it would be real monotonous.
1: The Pharaohs followed up Woolly Bully with a few minor hits like Juju Hand and Ring Dang Do and toured the world, opening for acts like the Beach Boys, James Brown and...

0: In late 65, only months after the release of Woolly Bully, the Pharaohs disbanded after disagreements regarding finances and creative direction. Sam headed to New York, and the following year, with a new lineup of the Pharaohs, he and the band released the novelty tune Little Red Riding Hood, which became the group's second huge hit. Like Woolly Bully, that record reached number two on the charts and was certified gold in 1966.
1: Oh. Who's that I see walking in these woods? Why, it's Little Red Riding Hood.

0: What about Little Red Riding Hood? I remember that as being my very first song ever that I fell in love with. Tell me a little bit about how that song came about.
1: Little Red Riding Hood? I'm trying to remember who put that together. Yeah, I can't remember the author's name. He was a songwriter, and he was pretty, he was well known. But he recorded it, and he got killed in an accident or something right before the song came out. And so we picked that up, and away we went.
0: It seemed like you had such a great time with it.
1: Well, another reason they call me the Sham is because when the band got bored sometimes, we weren't the kind of band that stood up there trying to look cool. We'd be dancing, cutting up, and laughing. And if you don't enjoy what you're doing, man, you need to go get a brain surgeon job or get some brain surgery. You know, some people try to look so cool. They were just boring. And the guitar player, Omar Lopez, way close to 300 pounds, I believe, he was really heavy, and he had a past while he had already been in the military, came back to West Dallas, and some idiot was drunk while they were down at the river drinking one night and pulled the trigger on a 410 and blew part of his belly away. He survived, but he was real light on his feet, and he could really play the guitar. And when I got out of the service, he had already been. When I got out, we started singing again. And when we worked 6 hours a night in one club, and a lot of times everybody was going Beatle or playing cover songs to break up the monotony, we'd just kick off a rhythm and a tune, and I'd make songs as I went along.
0: Yeah.
1: It didn't matter if they were wrong. Just keep the band going strong.
0: Yeah.
1: See, that kind of attitude.
2: Who's there?
3: Oh, it's me again.

Born on My Chinny Chin Chin followed Little Red Riding Hood and came as a result of the pressure that MGM placed on the group to find a follow-up hit. This was the record company where Roy Orbison, The Animals and Herman's Hermits had all produced their hit songs. When

0: was so big. How do you feel about the fact that you were just known everywhere in the world for Woolly Bully, but then for Little Red Riding Hood as well? How did that make you feel?
1: I don't know. I mean, we just smiled and looked at each other because that's what we set out to do. I mean, some people say, well, why are you doing this? I mean, I'm enjoying myself. I hate to see a band that is so cool, they look dead. It's like running a jackhammer or nailing a wall or ironing clothes. If you don't like your job, quit it. Get out of it. And if you can't, that means that the only thing holding you back is fear. So you just endure. Man, if you don't like your job, go ahead. Or if you look so sad, go ahead and die. You're sucking up good air.
0: Do you miss those days?
1: Do I miss that? No, I don't miss them because there's a saying, too. When we play, let's play like there's no tomorrow.
2: Oh, that's bad.

0: kind of look cool. Enjoy yourself. If you don't like your job, quit it.
1: This is a breath of fresh air with Sandy Kay.
2: It's a beautiful day.
3: As the late 60s rolled around, despite releasing a few more minor hits, Sam the Sham and the Pharaohs lost relevance as rock and roll began tackling issues like Vietnam and civil rights. The

0: then.
1: Well, are you still singing with the band today?
2: No, I'm just relaxing, smiling. And after Wooly Bully, a very famous producer, when we came looking for time, we couldn't afford it. We'd just go to a studio and ask somebody, could you front us some time? And when we get a hit, you can, for a percentage, get it. And, you know, and everybody would say, man, nah, you never go anywhere with that. And even when we cut Wooly Bully, somebody took it to a producer. He said, that's the worst piece of mess that I ever heard. But he didn't use the word mess. And the person that had fronted us the money was about as crazy as we were. And he was in the liquor business. And he says, maybe it is, but I'm going to make you eat those words. You know? And it reminded me of something that a man from Louisiana by the name of Fate told me. Says, go after it, Sam. When they run you out of town, don't be grumpy and all that. Just square your shoulders, put a smile on your face while they're ushering you out of town, and a smile and high step. Make it look like a parade and make it look like you're leading it.
1: Great. Well, they didn't have to run you out of town, did they? Because they were eating their words. Wooly Bully was a huge success, as was Little Red Riding Hood. And I guess, Sam, when you look back on your life today, you're pretty happy with the way it all turned out.
2: Yeah.

0: know, I don't care. A man by the name, again, Fate. He had survived World War II, a concentration camp and everything. And before we came up to Memphis, he was a dear friend. And I went to him and I said, Fate, I know you've been through a lot. I'm fixing to make a run at it. And I says, with all you've lived through, can you give me some words of wisdom? And he called me Junior, and he said, Junior, he says, when you do something, give it all you got. If you don't like it, quit. And if they run you out of town, he says, just square your shoulders, put a smile on your face, and start high-stepping. Make it look like a parade and act like leading it.
1: Sam did continue to lead the parade. In 1970, Domingo Zamudio undertook a solo career and was awarded a Grammy in 1971 for Best Album Liner Notes to his record Sam Harden Heavy.

was the only album I did for Atlantic, and it was the liner notes. When it comes to writing, better pick your corner, because I'm coming. I was fortunate that night, and they call it a cult album because it just had an initial release, and a lot of people know about it, but, you know, people that really seek out that information. Duane Allman is on some of the cuts. At that time, Eric Clapton, Derek and the Dominoes were next door in the other studio cutting Layla. And Duane came over and did some stuff with a John Lee Hooker number going upstairs.

0: Memphis Horns were there, the Dixie Flyers, all those guys. And man, it really was Memphis, because I was a little nuts back then.
1: Domingo also wrote two Spanish language songs for the 1982 film The Border. He later expanded his repertoire to include gospel and country. Woolly Bully also became part of the soundtrack of Night in the City in 1992. In 1994, a number of artists recorded Turban Renewal, a tribute to Sam the Sham and the Pharaoh.

went back to Memphis and turned his attention to religious and charitable duties. He started teaching Bible classes in prison and worked as an interpreter for healthcare ministries, which sent doctors to impoverished communities in South America. He did continue to record and release music, however, including Won't Be Long in 1995 and the song Rambler in 2001.

0: Woolly Bully by Sam the Sham and the Pharaohs was inducted into the Grammy Hall of Fame in 2009. Additionally, Woolly Bully has been recognised in other halls of fame. It was selected by the Rock and Roll Hall of Fame as one of the 500 songs that shaped rock and roll. And Sam the Sham himself was inducted into the Memphis Music Hall of Fame in 2016. You still call yourself Sam, don't you? You don't refer to yourself as the Moody-O anymore. You're still Sam the Sham, aren't you?
1: Well, I make sure that I don't turn the first time somebody calls my name.
0: Thank you. Thank you so much.
1: I want to make sure I don't turn at the wrong time and somebody out of my past is trying to catch me.
0: Thank you so much for chatting with us today. We're just so excited to have made contact and to hear that you're in such good shape and doing so well. We thank you for the music and wish you lots of great health to come and plenty more good times, Sam. Thanks a million for chatting.
1: Yeah.

0: before you go, those big things that look like rabbits that y'all call, I think, kangaroos. I just wanted to tell you, in Texas, we got jackrabbits that big.
1: Is that right?
0: Oh, no, I'm just bragging on Texas.
1: Thanks for your time today, Sam. I'm really grateful.
0: Okay, God bless you.
1: You too. All Bye-bye. The best. Bye.
2: He sure is a character, isn't he? Sam,
1: thanks for your time today, Sam. I'm really grateful.
0: Okay, God bless you.
1: You too. All Bye-bye. The best. Bye.
2: He sure is a character, isn't he?

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I reckon that's an absolutely perfect way to kick off an evening of rock and roll radio. Coming from 1978's Power Rage album, that is AC/DC, with the great man Bon Scott out front and up to my neck in you. Good evening. My name's Mick Griffin. This is, of course, a Rock Bottom. I've had myself a little bit of an anxious time technology-wise over the last couple of days. I had a long break and I thought, oh, well, I'll treat myself to a new laptop. The freaking thing, bloody sound issues and all sorts of crap, so I had to get the old one out. It's only just holding together, so I'm sure it'll get us through the show anyway. And hopefully next week I'll have things a little bit more functional. I had all these updates and it took about an hour, like 2 months' worth of bloody updates to go, and I thought, freaking hell, that's going to be going while I'm on air. And then, knowing my luck, halfway through a song, it'll want to restart. But no, we're all good, we're all good, we're all good. We're going to rip into the latest one now from the Soda Poppers.

Sweden's chock-a-block full of great rock and roll outfits, and that is one of them, Ask Veda, and their latest track, released just this week as a single, it's entitled Farewell. Another band that has just released new music this week, in fact they released this track today, out of Melbourne, Riff Raiders and Broken Halo were in that mix, and we kicked off that trio of tunes with the latest one to come from the Soda Poppers out of the UK, and not even in your wildest dreams. Mick Griffin here, this is Rock Bottom. I'm going to throw a great rock and roll anthem at you now. Here's something from Rainbow dating back to the year 1978.

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0: 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And you're listening to the Kick-Ass Rock Bottom Show with DJ Mick Griffin. 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

glorious new stuff from Norwegian rock and rollers, Hard Luck Street. That is My Way to Die Way. We also heard from Crime Wave out of Los Angeles. I've played this song, Everything Turns to Grey, their cover of an Agent Orange song, a few times over the last few weeks. I had permission to pre-air it before it got released. And, yeah, it is officially released, so you can stream it, you can buy it, you can do all that wonderful things. That is Crime Wave and Everything Turns Grey. And kicking off that trio of tunes, an absolute classic from Rainbow, with the righteous vocals of Mr. Ronnie James Dio out front, and Long Live Rock and Roll. Here's something new from Split Dogs.

This is Frida from the Deck Girls here. When I'm feeling sexy, I listen Naked to Rock Bottom with Mick Griffin. Sexy time. Don't judge me.

Rock and roll, that's what it's all about. Thank you very much, Motorhead. I played you in that mix of music a track that was released towards the end of 2025 from a German-based outfit called All I See Is Nothing. The track was Maximalism, and we kicked off that trio of acts with Split Dogs out of the UK, a little while away until they release the new album, Nice and Rough. They're looking at a September release for this new album. They released not too long ago the single Rock and Roll Business, and just this week they have released another track to come from this impending album release by way of the track Be Somebody. Mick Griffin here, this is Rock Bottom. We're going to hit you up now with some Motor City rock and roll out of Detroit. Here are the Strains.

I was almost beginning to think that Nashville Pussy had called it a day. It is 8 years since they last released new music, but in the last couple of weeks they have put out a brand new four-track EP entitled 10 Inches of Pussy Season 1, and I played you two of the four tracks from this new EP. Those tracks being Jerking Off and Taking Names, and we followed up with King Shit of Funk Mountain, and we've heard from La Drones, a Mexican-based outfit, one of the singles to come from their most recent album, Combustion, by way of the track Riding Dirty, and out of Detroit, The Strains, with a track that they released as a single a little bit earlier on this year called Funk Rock, Let's Kill. Mick Griffin here. This is Rock Bottom. We're going to hear now from the Cosmic Psychos. This is something that comes from their most recent album, I Really Like Beer.

just a couple of days ago, Italian-based outfit Romeo released their debut album. It's entitled Deja Vu Letters. Been living with it for a couple of days now. It's an absolutely brilliant album. As you might have gathered by the couple of tracks I played for you, the tracks I played from Romeo's Deja Vu Letters album were Frankfurt Nights, and we followed up with a rambunctious rendition of the old Tom Petty and the Heartbreakers track, I Need to Know. Coming out of Madrid, Spain, Automatic Lovers, this outfit, not too long ago, released their debut self-titled album. And from that release, I played you the track Pushin' Too Hard. And we also heard from the Cosmic Psychos. Last year they released a brand new album entitled I Really Like Beer. And from that release, I played you the track 10 Can Trip. We got something fresh coming your way now from Gene Champagne.

0: French garage rockin' greats, The Brinks, and their latest single, I Should Pray. As I played you a track to come from the latest album for Rat Salad out of Perth. The new album is entitled Pest from the West, and from this new release I played you the track Fidc, or F-I-I-D-C, or effort, I don't care. We also heard from Gene Champagne, great blaster of rock and roll. His new single is She's an Atom Bomb. I'm going to play a track now from Melbourne-based outfit Munted Chunts. This is something to come from an album they released last year entitled Hard Rubbish.
1: Down in Beckens Night, the streets outside have come to life. The sleigh of punters make their way to see the punks come out and play.

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Let peace and anarchy ring freaking loud!

Oh, yeah, it's been a wonderful week for the Orange Obscenity, hasn't it? He's still scrambling around trying to end a war, determined he's going to save face somehow. I think it's yesterday we're going to have another negotiation away or another announcement that the war was over, but no. He's also had to take his name off trying to co-opt the Kennedy Centre. He's got 14 days, so it must be down to about 12 days now. He's got to get that thing down. It's not his centre. He's was hoping to plan a bit of a celebration to celebrate America 250. I think it was called the Freedom Concert 250 or something ridiculous like that. With such luminaries as Vanilla Ice and Milli Vanilli. And Brett Michaels. But they've all pulled out because they don't want to be associated with him. And and just to prove what a piece of shit he is, he's also launched a criminal investigation against a woman that he has found legally, civilly, to have sexually assaulted. A wonderful gent. Anyway, that is DOA and effed up Donald. We also heard from Lane Creep, who just the other day released the track Micromanager. The Lane Creep is such an astute observer of what makes our species such a mongrel species. And we kicked off that lot of music with Munted Chunts out of Melbourne. All the glory of a pub gig, a track coming from last year's Hard Rubbish album. We're going to rip back a few years now. Here are the Donners.

That is Ravagers out of the US, a track to come from an album they released about 12 months ago now called On the Loose. That is No Tomorrow, No Problem. We also heard from Avalanche out of Sydney, one of the tracks to come from their newly released album, Armed to the Teeth, by way of Open to Retaliation. And taking us back to the latter part of the 1990s, the album American Teenage Rock and Roll Machine for the Donners and Checking It Out. I'm going to rip you a bit of classic rock and roll now. Here's Pat Travers.

0: Let's get the fuck out of here.
1: Well, maybe not just yet. That is a newly released track from The Cheats out of the US. The number is Fun City. We heard from Scumbag Millionaire in there out of Sweden. Last year they released a collection of B-sides and oddities. The album was called Barely Alive Volume 2. And from that release I graced you with the track Just Flesh and some righteous classic rock and roll from blues rock great Pat Travis, and he's snorting whiskey and drinking cocaine. Latest one from Melbourne-based outfit Goldmines to kick off this next lot of music.

There's something to come from the Super Suckers' most recent album, Liquor, Women, Drugs and Killing. And the number, how many turns will it take to unscrew it up? We also heard from Johnny V. Vincent, a little something to come from the album, Songs of Arrogance and Innocence, Volume 1. The track we heard from that particular album was Two Time Train. And we kicked off that lot of music with something brand new from Melbourne-based outfit Gold Mines and the number Mind Reader. Mick Griffin here. You have been listening to Rock Bottom. That is the end of the show. I shall be back again next Sunday night if you do care to join me. I'm going to see you out with a little bit of nonsense. The Toy Dolls, Hanky Panky. We'll catch you later. Good night.

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4: Hello, user. This is a heavy dose of hard-hitting, maximum-strength Substance D. Substance D is an extended-release audio pharmaceutical product that acts quickly to stimulate both the central and peripheral nervous systems. You may begin to feel anxious or excited as you perceive the effects of Substance D. This is a normal response. Substance D provides an intense experience for the user, with a sharp increase in both psychological and neurological activity. Prolonged use and exposure to Substance D can be quite dangerous, especially to individuals that are sensitive or weak or that have a history of psychiatric disorder. Commonly reported side effects of Substance D include pupil dilation, dizziness, shortness of breath, rapid spikes in blood pressure, cardiac strain, euphoria, fever, and insomnia. High dosage administration can cause adverse reactions, such as panic, paranoia, hallucinations, moderate to severe brain damage, psychotic break, and in extreme cases, a fatal event. So now, it is time, user. Are you ready? Take a deep, deep breath and open your mind. Substance D begins.

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3: 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Is that enough? No?

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After a reign of hideous terror spanning more than a century, the king of the undead was finally traced to his lair high in the Carpathian Mountains. Through the decades, many had sought to destroy him. 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

Ah. Ah, bon. Yes. It's come to me what has the name of the program. Ghost Train Karma. It has? Yeah, right out of the blue. Well, I don't think you could quote that as a program name, except Ghost Train Karma, which can be heard now on Phoenix FM 106.7 on your FM dial here in Bendigo, Victoria. At all? Yes. It could be worse. I could be putting this program to air for those people who don't like me. And how many would that be, Paul? A billion? Yeah, probably close enough. Anyway, we'll continue on with the program, won't we? Why?

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It has been a hard day's night, and I have been working like a dog. It's been a hard day's night. I should be sleeping like a log. But when I get home to you, I find the things that you do will make me feel all right. You know, I work all day to get you money to buy you things. And it's worth it just to hear you say you are going to give me everything. That's why I love to come home. 'Cause when I get you alone, you know I feel okay. When I'm home, everything seems to be right. When I'm home, feeling you, holding me tight, tight. It's been a hard day's night, and I've been working like a dog. It's been a hard day's night. I should be sleeping like a log. But when I get home to you, I find the things that you do will make me feel all right.

you want to be hypnotized? All you have to do is move your body in whatever way feels comfortable for you. 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Wind down. 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Imagine a staircase standing in front of you, with 10 wide, safe stairs down, down to perfect relaxation, down to peace and contentment. Down towards the happiness that you deserve. And as I count down from 10, take one step with each number. One step down.

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Written by Catherine Jinks and read by Caroline Lee. Nina pulled open the heavy front door of her mother's terrace house. Outside, the darkness was relieved only by the soft glow of a nearby street lamp. Stars were scattered like sequins across a coal-black sky. Yet Nina had already donned her sunglasses, which were big, heavy, wraparound things that made her pinched face look smaller than ever. "You know what? This isn't going to work. I can't write about myself the way I write about Zadia. It's too weird. It's confusing. Next thing I'll get mixed up and start making me do things that I can't actually do, like turn into a bat, for instance. Zadia can do that, but I can't. No one can. The plain fact is, I can't do anything much. That's part of the problem. Vampires are meant to be so glamorous and powerful, but I'm here to inform you that being a vampire is nothing like that. Not one bit. On the contrary, it's like being stuck indoors with the flu watching daytime television forever and ever. If being a vampire were easy, there wouldn't have to be a reformed vampire support group. As a matter of fact, I was going to a group meeting that very night. Father Ramon had come to pick me up. It was a Tuesday because all our meetings are held on Tuesdays at 9:30 p.m. in St. Agatha's Church Hall. And in case you're wondering why I couldn't have driven myself to St. Agatha's, well, that's just one of my many problems. I still look 15, you see. I still am 15 when all's said and done, since I stopped aging back in 1973 when I was infected. So I'd attract far too much attention behind a steering wheel. Besides which, Mum doesn't have a car. As for the public transport option, Sanford Plackett has ruled that out. He's always ruling things out. You'd think he was our lord and master the way he carries on. He's forbidden any of us to travel around Sydney on buses or trains, for instance, in case we stumble across something that Father Ramon would probably describe as an occasion of sin. I suppose Sanford's worried that we might encounter a bleeding junkie rolling around on a station platform and won't be able to stop ourselves from pouncing. "You think you'll never succumb," he once said to me, "because you can't come to terms with your true nature. You refuse to concede that you're really a vampire, with a vampire's weakness. But you are, Nina. We all are. That's why we have to be careful."

0: Well, that's not a surprise, is it? What? Your program just about finishes now, doesn't it? Yes, it does. How the hell did you know? I don't really know much about radio, but I do know when I hear signs of desperation that signal. Yeah. Okay. This program will be back in place, hopefully, next Sunday night, Monday morning, from about midnight. No, from about 10 o'clock till about midnight. Oh. 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No, it doesn't. 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

tossing his work to the flames. Makes you wonder if he were no one, just a guy with a funny name. 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

I was born botanical, the soul of an animal. 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

painted wagon trying to digest whereabouts the scouts would take me further out the west. 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The scouts, although not many, I was third in line. 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
1: Hello, I'm Wes Jay.

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0: 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Three Dog Night, Mama Told Me Not to Come. Justin's just called in on 1-800-045-RPM. Let's see what we can do for him.
1: Can you play Mrs. Robinson from Simon and Garfunkel?
0: What's your connection with that?
1: Well, the movie, of course, Dustin Hoffman. Would Simon of Garfunkel have been anything without that movie? I mean, come on.
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0: 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Some memories like that are worth replaying. If you've just joined us, welcome. This is 45 RPM, where we spin the greatest tunes from the vinyl era. Coming up this hour, Ward's got a fun Madonna quiz to test your knowledge. And next, cast your mind back. What year was it when Shane Gould was named Australian of the Year after that unforgettable Olympic performance? We'll play an epic song from that year on the history of pop, coming up on 45 RPM.
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3: 1972.
4: David Cassidy, Donny Osmond and Michael Jackson were the Teeny Boppers pin-up boys in 1972. David brought back Cherish. Donny had the year's number one single with his revival of Paul Anka's Puppy Love. And Michael Jackson had his first number one hit with a song about a rat called Ben. Three of the year's biggest selling singles were instrumentals. A Moog synthesizer player called Stan Free recorded Popcorn under the name Hot Butter. The Royal Scots Dragoon Guards took their bagpipe version of the old hymn Amazing Grace to number one, and a group of Canadian old-timers, the Mum and the Dads, had a big hit with the Rangers Waltz. At the other end of the musical spectrum, the rock world's most outrageous showman, Alice Cooper, released the album and single School's Out. Deep Purple tested the decibel limits with Machine Head. The best-selling live recording came from UK rockers Slade with Slade Alive, and Jethro Tull made number one with their concept album Thick as a Brick, which featured just one 43-minute song. Talking of long songs, American Pie, an 8.5-minute epic by Don McLean, became one of the year's biggest hits. The song's lyrics are the subject of much curiosity. Although McLean dedicated the American Pie album to Buddy Holly, he's not mentioned by name in the song. American Pie was at number one for 5 weeks. 45 RPM.

0: 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The Four Seasons, Who Loves Ya? 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
3: It's time to strike a pose with the undisputed queen of pop, Madonna. From the Holiday Years through to Vogue, Ray of Light and beyond, she's reinvented herself more times than most artists release albums. This week's questions were kindly sent in by Margaret from Harvey Bay, who tells us that she still remembers hearing Like a Virgin for the very first time and nearly driving off the road. So express yourself, get into the groove, and let's see if you're causing a commotion with this week's quiz. Question 1. Before becoming a global superstar, in which American city was Madonna born? Question 2. Now this is a two-parter, and both answers relate to famous films. 1. Madonna starred alongside Rosie O'Donnell in which 1992 baseball film? 2. Which 1996 musical film saw Madonna play Eva Perón? Question 3. A three-parter for true fans. 1. What was the title of Madonna's first Australian Top 40 hit? 2. What Madonna hit from 1990 had the same title as Tommy James and the Shondells hit? And 3. Madonna performed at the halftime show of which major American sporting event in the year of 2012? Maestro, thinking music please. How do you think you went? Let's find out. Question 1. Before becoming a global superstar, in which American city was Madonna born? The answer? Madonna was born in Bay City, Michigan.
4: This used to be my playground. This used to be my childhood dream.
3: Question 2. Now this is the two-parter and both answers relate to famous films. 1. Madonna starred alongside Rosie O'Donnell in which 1992 baseball film? The answer to that, A League of Their Own. And 2. Which 1996 musical film saw Madonna play Eva Perón? The answer, Evita.
4: Don't cry for me, Argentina. The truth is I never left you.
3: Now finally for question 3, a three-parter for you, the true fan. 1. What was the title of Madonna's first Australian Top 40 hit? That answer, Burning Up. What Madonna hit from 1990 had the same title as a Tommy James and the Shondells hit? The answer to that, Hanky Panky. And the final one, Madonna performed at the halftime show of which major American sporting event in the year of 2012? The answer to that one, the Super Bowl 46th halftime show.

So how did you go? One, right, and you're still living in a material world. Two, and you're officially in vogue. And if you answered all three correctly, I salute you. Take a bow. You've clearly been keeping the faith borderline obsessively and not taking a holiday from your pop knowledge. 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Thanks for playing along this week. I'm Ward Lake, and this has been 45 RPM, where the records spin, the memories return, every song has a story.

0: 45 RPM. Side effects include toe tapping and time travel. And all I ever wanted. Now let's check out the biggest tunes of the week in Australia on this day in years gone by. 40 years ago, Cliff Richard teamed up with the Young Ones for a comedic version of his 1959 hit, Living Doll.
1: Got myself a crying, talking, sleeping, walking, living doll.
0: 50 years ago, just as karaoke was beginning to spread throughout Asia, ABBA's biggest hits, including this one, were among the very first Western pop tracks turned into instrumental backing tapes. Fernando was number one for 14 weeks.
2: And you hear the drums, Fernando. I remember long ago another starry night like this.
0: And 60 years ago, Bobby and Laurie's song Hitchhiker became a number one hit after reimagining an obscure American B-side. The 45 was the first Australian single to feature a fuzz box.

days go by. Some of them honking, some just wave high. It seems like life and the cars both just passed me by. Hitchhiker, you know, no special place to be going. I just go whichever way the wind's blowing. It's hot today, I'd kind of like to be where it's snowing. 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

0: 45 RPM, Bobby and Laurie, beloved regular performers on the wildly popular teenage TV program The Go Show, with their first hit single, I Belong With You. The song hit number one in Melbourne and number nine nationally. Next hour, thanks to the wonders of pre-recorded magic, the late Renee Geyer joins us to play a song about the one day in the week that's always top of mind. And in Lost 45s, Cam has a Rolling Stone classic that Mick Jagger gave away. Aussie Legends and Lost 45s coming up next hour on 45 RPM.
1: 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Remember when music was on vinyl and liner notes actually meant something? 45 RPM brings those great songs back, plus a few you might have missed.

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1: Because it's a beautiful day.
0: A Breath of Fresh Air.
1: Beautiful day. Oh, baby, any day that you're gone away. It's a beautiful day.
2: Hello, how are you doing today? I'm so glad you've decided to join me. Today's episode is going to be even more of a history lesson than it usually is for those of you who weren't around in the 60s. And if you're actually old enough to remember, I promise it's going to be quite an interesting walk down memory lane. I first heard the band Sam the Sham and the Pharaohs when I was a small child. Their second biggest hit was played on the radio on constant rotation and was such an earworm that I just couldn't stop singing it.

0: song Little Red Riding Hood came out in 1966, and although that was one of the hits that defined the band, there was so much more to them. Curious, I went looking for Domingo Zamudio, better known by his stage name Sam the Sham. I knew he lived somewhere in Texas, and after dialing several of the names listed in the white pages, I finally found the retired rock and roller and caught up with him on the phone.
1: Hello.
0: Hello, Sam. How are you?
1: Yes, I'm all right.
0: I realised this wasn't going to be an easy conversation, given Sam is now in his 90th year.
1: Shucks, I never stand in front of the calendar counting. That's when bones can pick you up. Why take someone when you can catch someone standing?
0: But you're feeling well, aren't you, and still making music?
1: I don't know about making music, but I'm still on my feet.
0: Hey, well, that's a good start.
1: Oh, man.
0: Can I take you back just a little bit through history?
1: Yeah.
0: I might fill you in a bit first off. Domingo Zamudio was born in 1937 in Dallas to Spanish-speaking parents of Mexican descent. He was one of three children raised by his dad after the untimely passing of his mother. Domingo started singing in the second grade when he was chosen to represent his school in a live radio performance, and he began playing the guitar several years later. Following graduation, he joined the Navy and lived in Panama for 6 years. During his deployment, Domingo often acted as the MC during dances and became a crowd favourite due to his onstage antics. In 1961, he came back to Texas and enrolled in music history courses. He started playing gigs at night and studied during the day.
2: Gather round, everybody.

0: started the group, the Pharaohs, you were inspired, I believe, by the costumes that Yul Brynner wore in that 1956 film, The Ten Commandments. Is that right?
1: Yeah.

0: I hadn't seen the movie, but I knew that they were pretty regal, and it just sounded royal.
1: And you wanted a band to look royal?
0: I don't know about look royal, but while they're scratching their head trying to pronounce it, you could be running.
1: How did the band come about for you in the first place?
0: Well, I don't know. Our culture, when we lived in the country, I mean, when I was growing up, we didn't have electricity, or we had kerosene and, you know, lamps, and we had wood stoves to cook on.
1: Right.
0: I didn't cook, but my grandmother and my family, my father and my mother, lived across the road from each other in West Dallas at the time that we lived in. As a matter of fact, it's oddly enough, the Barrows, you know, the history of the two gangsters, the male and the female, lived down the road from us. As a matter of fact, they had a well, and long story short, my uncle had to hook up the mules to drag this. It didn't even have wheels. It was just kind of like a drag with barrels on it, and it fill it with water and then pull it back to where we were. It's I'm strange that I'm remembering this. I just hadn't thought of it in a long time.
1: You might have guessed that that infamous couple Domingo is talking about is Bonnie and Clyde. They were two of the most notorious criminals in American history who became legendary during the Great Depression for their crime spree across the central U.S., which included bank robberies, gas station thefts, and multiple murders. Clyde Barrow was born in Ellis County near Dallas, and his family moved to West Dallas in the early 20s. Bonnie Parker moved to West Dallas, which was often called Cement City, at a young age after her father died. While they were known for stealing cars and robbing small stores, the pair frequently returned to Dallas to visit family, often engaging in violent confrontations with local law enforcement while there. Bonnie and Clyde were killed in a police ambush in 1934 in Louisiana. Bonnie was

0: can you tell me just a little bit about how you got the name Sam the Sham?
1: When we started our band, there was the Ten Commandments movie out with all the regal pharaohs and all of that in it. And so we thought that was pretty royal, and we would just be the pharaohs. So it was Big Man, also from Texas. He was Hispanic, and he could play the guitar. He was, we called him Big Man because he was real big, fat, you know, overweight. But he could really play the guitar and dance as well. Very light on his feet.

0: let's back up a little again. Domingo had now dropped out of university and was playing as an organist for a Louisiana-based band called Andy and the Night Riders. They'd been playing mostly gun and knife clubs, but hit the road in their 1952 Packard hearse in 1963 to make their way towards Memphis. Domingo took over the role as lead singer and renamed the group Sam the Sham and the Pharaohs.
1: How come you got the name Sam the Sham?
2: Well, in the military, I had, and at school, you know, they couldn't pronounce Samudio. In the military, any time the platoon leader was calling out roll call, they'd be stuttering because they couldn't pronounce it. Finally, one of the officers said, "Man, I'm getting tired of this. You know what? I'm just going to call you Sam." So I said, "Okay." He said, "So when I holler Sam, you answer." I said, "Yes, sir." You know, so it stuck. And when I got out of the service, they were still calling me Sam. And I was, my real name is Domingo, D-O-M-I-N-G-O, Zamudio, which, and they named me that. When, I hate whining. When people start whining around me, I just tell them, "Oh, hush, man. We were so poor they couldn't even afford a name for me." So they stole one off the calendar. Domingo means Sunday in Spanish.
1: How did you get the name Sam the Sham? What about the sham?
2: Yeah, the sham. Back then we called it shamming when you were dancing on stage or cutting up or really getting into it, into the music. You know, it said, "Come on, man. Let's sham," you know, everybody started cutting up, you know. So they called me the Sham because I couldn't play an instrument, but I could sing. I was the lead singer. And then when the guitar was taking a ride, it was an interlude or playing, I'd be dancing on stage. I couldn't play, but I was always joking and entertaining and dancing. And back then they called that shamming.
3: Hey.

0: came up here from Louisiana, and David Martin, now deceased, and I were members of a group. David and I were roommates. We played in a roadhouse, and it was pretty interesting. I'd already been in the military. I'd gotten out, worked at construction, and then I decided to put a band together, and that fell apart. And long story, but my drummer went to work in Louisiana with David Martin and Andy Anderson, but they lost their organ player, and I didn't know how to play the organ. I just bought one. I was looking at it from a business standpoint. You know, you could find a lot of organ players, but nobody owned their own instrument. I got the job, and I had my own special way of playing it. So the band leader, as a spoof, a put-down, called me the Sham, you know, because people would come and say, man, play some Jimmy McGriff. I said, man, I can't play that stuff. But they called me the Sham. Life, if it give you lemons, make lemonade.
1: Sam the Sham became widely known for his crazy antics on stage. The band made their first recordings in Memphis, but their early singles like Haunted House failed to catch on outside of the regional market.
2: I just moved

Sam, however, remained undeterred by the limited success of the early singles. He and the Pharaohs went into Sam Phillips' recording studio in Memphis in the summer of 64, determined to take a stab at yet another hit. That session resulted in an incredibly strange Tex-Mex stomp called Woolly Bully, which would soon join songs like Louie Louie and 96 Tears in the ranks of all-time great party tracks.

0: the Sham instantly went from obscurity to worldwide fame. The thudding beat number with a tongue-twisting chorus and nonsense lyrics became the number 11 hit in Britain, where it remained a best-selling single over 15 weeks. The recording also made the band the top US rock group in Germany.
1: This is a breath of fresh air with Sandy Kay.
2: It's a beautiful day.
0: Sam, you had your first and biggest hit in 1964 with Woolly Bully. That ended up selling something like 3 million copies. How surprised were you?
3: We weren't surprised. I mean, I really wasn't surprised, believe me. They say that's arrogant. You mean you were? No. I mean, we got to recording not to be, you know, failures. We went at it. There's an old saying, if anybody can talk you out of your dream, you didn't have one. In other words, you didn't have a grip on it.
0: Right. So your dream was to make number one?
3: Not really. You know, if you're looking to the horizon, that's good. But don't get mesmerized looking at the horizon, dreaming to make it and stumble over a pebble and never make it. You know what I'm saying? Stay focused. And shamming was another name for cutting up, entertaining.
0: And entertaining it most certainly was. The song became a smash hit and quickly climbed to the number 2 position on the charts before Billboard named it number 1 record of the year. It was actually the first song to do so without ever actually reaching number 1 on a chart. Woolly Bully was also the first American record to sell 1 million copies during the British invasion, which was a period when British bands dominated. According to Sam the Sham, they kicked the Beatles' butt.

0: It was an old cover tune from Specialty. First, we had Betty and Dupree, an old cover tune from Chuck Willis. And we had recorded it, but we didn't know how to promote or anything. David Martin and I traveled in a hearse. That was before vans. Woolly Bully was the first American-produced record to sell a certified million during the onslaught of the British groups. It was the first record to bump the British groups.
1: So with Woolly Bully, why do you think that song was so popular then?
2: I guess because everybody else was going British and we didn't follow the trend. And the original Pharaohs in West Dallas, which is had a historic place, that's where Bonnie and Clyde Barrow lived further on down the road when I was a kid. We had to haul water wells and go fishing close by and had coal oil lamps. So, I mean, you did with what you had and people sang, but we didn't have a radio. My brother put together a crystal radio when he was in high school, and that's how we listened to a radio. To me, that was fascinating. I wasn't even 6 years old, but I remember those things. My mother passed away when I was 3.5 years old, and people have asked me, how can you remember those things that your mother did? When something that traumatic happens, yes, for emotional survival, you always replay the pleasant moments that you had.
1: Of course. What was the song about?
2: Bully. It was just, I don't know, it just, they call me the Sham because sometimes I just make up tunes, you know, to break up the monotony when we were working in nightclubs. I mean, we played 6 hours. And sometimes I'd just tell the band, kick it off, and I'd make verses as I went along.
1: And was that one of these?
2: Yeah. I mean, we were singing songs, we were singing other things, but when we went to a studio finally, they were tossing stuff at us that was British by that time. And how about doing this? We didn't follow the trend. Our motto was, don't follow the trend, set it. You know, everybody was going British. I said, nah.
1: So Woolly Bully was just something you made up as you were dancing on stage?
2: I made the words up as it went. And mariachi songs, being from Texas and being Hispanic or Texican, as they say, when we had a band, the first band, it would be real monotonous.
1: The Pharaohs followed up Woolly Bully with a few minor hits like Juju Hand and Ring Dang Do and toured the world, opening for acts like the Beach Boys, James Brown and Sonny.

0: In late 65, only months after the release of Woolly Bully, the Pharaohs disbanded after disagreements regarding finances and creative direction. Sam headed to New York, and the following year, with a new lineup of the Pharaohs, he and the band released the novelty tune Little Red Riding Hood, which became the group's second huge hit. Like Woolly Bully, that record reached number two on the charts and was certified gold in 1966.
1: Oh. Who's that I see walking in these woods? Why, it's Little Red Riding Hood.

0: What about Little Red Riding Hood? I remember that as being my very first song ever that I fell in love with. Tell me a little bit about how that song came about.
1: Little Red Riding Hood? I'm trying to remember who put that together. Yeah, I can't remember the author's name. He was a songwriter, and he was pretty, he was well known. But he recorded it, and he got killed in an accident or something right before the song came out. And so we picked that up, and away we went.
0: It seemed like you had such a great time with it.
1: Well, another reason they call me the Sham is because when the band got bored sometimes, we weren't the kind of band that stood up there trying to look cool. We'd be dancing, cutting up, and laughing. And if you don't enjoy what you're doing, man, you need to go get a brain surgeon job or get some brain surgery. You know, some people try to look so cool. They were just boring. And the guitar player, Omar Lopez, weighed close to 300 pounds, I believe. He was really heavy, and he had a past while he had already been in the military, came back to West Dallas, and some idiot was drunk while they were down at the river drinking one night and pulled the trigger on a 410 and blew part of his belly away. He survived, but he was real light on his feet, and he could really play the guitar. And when I got out of the service, he had already been. When I got out, we started singing again. And when we worked 6 hours a night in one club, and a lot of times everybody was going Beatle or playing cover songs to break up the monotony, we'd just kick off a rhythm and a tune, and I'd make songs as I went along.
0: Yeah.
1: It didn't matter if they were wrong, just keep the band going strong.
0: Yeah.
1: See, that kind of attitude.
2: Who's there?
3: Oh, it's me again.

on my chinny chin chin followed Little Red Riding Hood and came as a result of the pressure that MGM placed on the group to find a follow-up hit. This was the record company where Roy Orbison, The Animals and Herman's Hermits had all produced their hit songs.

0: Those songs were so big. How do you feel about the fact that you were just known everywhere in the world for Woolly Bully, but then for Little Red Riding Hood as well? How did that make you feel?
1: I don't know. I mean, we just smiled and looked at each other because that's what we set out to do. I mean, some people say, well, why are you doing this? I mean, I'm enjoying myself. I hate to see a band that is so cool, they look dead. It's like running a jackhammer or nailing a wall or ironing clothes. If you don't like your job, quit it. Get out of it. And if you can't, that means that the only thing holding you back is fear. So you just endure. Man, if you don't like your job, go ahead. Or if you look so sad, go ahead and die. You're sucking up good air.
0: Do you miss those days?
1: Do I miss that? No, I don't miss them because there's a saying, too. When we play, let's play like there's no tomorrow.
2: Oh, that's bad.

0: trying to look cool. Enjoy yourself. 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
1: This is a breath of fresh air with Sandy Kay.
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3: As the late 60s rolled around, despite releasing a few more minor hits, Sam the Sham and the Pharaohs lost relevance as rock and roll began tackling issues like Vietnam and civil rights.
4: The rooms were so much colder then. My father was a soldier then. And

0: Are you still singing with the band today?
1: No, I'm just relaxing, smiling. And after Woolly Bully, a very famous producer, when we came looking for time, we couldn't afford it. We'd just go to a studio and ask somebody, could you front us some time? And when we get a hit, you can, for a percentage, get it. And, you know, and everybody would say, man, nah, you never go anywhere with that. And even when we cut Woolly Bully, somebody took it to a producer. He said, that's the worst piece of mess that I ever heard. But he didn't use the word mess. And the person that had fronted us the money was about as crazy as we were. And he was in the liquor business. And he says, maybe it is, but I'm going to make you eat those words, you know. And it reminded me of something that a man from Louisiana by the name of Fate told me. Says, go after it, Sam. When they run you out of town, don't be grumpy and all that. Just square your shoulders, put a smile on your face while they're ushering you out of town, and a smile and high step. Make it look like a parade and make it look like you're leading it.
0: Great. Well, they didn't have to run you out of town, did they? Because they were eating their words. Woolly Bully was a huge success, as was Little Red Riding Hood. And I guess, Sam, when you look back on your life today, you're pretty happy with the way it all turned out.
1: Yeah.

0: know, I don't care. A man by the name, again, Fate. He had survived World War II, a concentration camp and everything. And before we came up to Memphis, he was a dear friend. And I went to him and I said, Fate, I know you've been through a lot. I'm fixing to make a run at it. And I says, with all you've lived through, can you give me some words of wisdom? And he called me Junior, and he said, Junior, he says, when you do something, give it all you got. If you don't like it, quit. And if they run you out of town, he says, just square your shoulders, put a smile on your face, and start high-stepping. Make it look like a parade and act like leading it.
1: Sam did continue to lead the parade. In 1970, Domingo Zamudio undertook a solo career and was awarded a Grammy in 1971 for Best Album Liner Notes to his record Sam Harden Heavy. Oh!

was the only album I did for Atlantic, and it was the liner notes. When it comes to writing, better pick your corner, because I'm coming. I was fortunate that night, and they call it a cult album because it just had an initial release, and a lot of people know about it, but, you know, people that really seek out that information. Duane Allman is on some of the cuts. At that time, Eric Clapton, Derek and the Dominoes were next door in the other studio cutting Layla. And Duane came over and did some stuff with a John Lee Hooker number going upstairs.

0: The Memphis Horns were there, the Dixie Flyers, all those guys. And man, it really was Memphis, because I was a little nuts back then.
1: Domingo also wrote two Spanish language songs for the 1982 film The Border. He later expanded his repertoire to include gospel and country. Woolly Bully also became part of the soundtrack of Night in the City in 1992. In 94, a number of artists recorded Turban Renewal, a tribute to Sam the Sham and the Pharaohs.

went back to Memphis and turned his attention to religious and charitable duties. He started teaching Bible classes in prison and worked as an interpreter for healthcare ministries, which sent doctors to impoverished communities in South America. He did continue to record and release music, however, including Won't Be Long in 1995 and the song Rambler in 2001.

0: Bully Bully by Sam the Sham and the Pharaohs was inducted into the Grammy Hall of Fame in 2009. Additionally, Bully Bully has been recognised in other halls of fame. It was selected by the Rock and Roll Hall of Fame as one of the 500 songs that shaped rock and roll. And Sam the Sham himself was inducted into the Memphis Music Hall of Fame in 2016. Still call yourself Sam, don't you? You don't refer to yourself as the Moody O anymore. You're still Sam the Sham, aren't you?
1: Well, I make sure that I don't turn the first time somebody calls my name.
0: Thank you. Thank you so much.
1: I want to make sure I don't turn at the wrong time and somebody out of my past is trying to catch me.
0: Thank you so much for chatting with us today. We're just so excited to have made contact and to hear that you're in such good shape and doing so well. We thank you for the music and wish you lots of great health to come and plenty more good times, Sam. Thanks a million for chatting.
1: Yeah.

0: before you go, those big things that look like rabbits that y'all call, I think, kangaroos. I just wanted to tell you, in Texas, we got jackrabbits that big.
1: Is that right?
0: Oh, no, I'm just bragging on Texas.
1: Thanks for your time today, Sam. I'm really grateful.
0: Okay, God bless you.
1: You too. All Bye-bye. The best. Bye.
2: He sure is a character, isn't he? Sam the Sham's going to be 90 on February the 28th, 2027. He and his wife have a daughter, and he also has two sons and two grandchildren from his previous marriage. Happily retired, but still a motivational speaker and poet, Sam famously maintains a philosophy that there's plenty of life beyond rock and roll. 'Cause it's a beautiful
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Good morning and welcome to another mishmash here on Phoenix FM. David Keith with you for the next couple of hours, and thank you for another great Brekkie and Bendigo. Of course, it was as usual, Barbra Streisand asking us to smile. We say we always smile, we're on Phoenix FM.

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Oh, I had a great craving for the Beatles. It was Hey Jude. Then Elkie Brooks came in with Don't Cry Out Loud. Ash Morse, a great singer, songwriter, musician from Sydney, well established. First time I've had him on this show, The Sound of Longing. Then it was Lucy Thomas with LaVie and Rose. And we finished up with Daniel Joyner, No More Night, here on Phoenix FM and Mishmash.

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And finally, Killian Donnelly with Phantom of the Opera, here on Mishmash on Phoenix FM.